0: Bang, and I'll be back with more at 4 tomorrow afternoon right here on MoTeC on Money on 790 KBC. 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
2: 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KABC.
3: A slight update in some vote totals in Los Angeles County. Mayor Karen Bass widening her lead over challenger Spencer Pratt by a little. She now is 35% of the vote. He drops to just under 30%. That helps third place Nithya Raman close the gap with Pratt to about 7 points as we wait for all the votes to come in. As it stands right now, Bass and Pratt would go to a runoff in November.
4: Well, now I have 5 months to get deep into every community that hasn't heard my message to make them safe. So I'm actually very excited because I felt very rushed. It's a big city, and I was not able to talk to as many people as I look forward to talking to.
3: Bass says she's excited about finishing the job she started.
5: I have devoted my entire life to serving the city that I love, where I was born, and I'm going to continue to do that all the way to victory in November.
3: In the governor's race, no updated numbers since this morning. Republican Steve Hilton still leads, and he was on the campaign trail in Sacramento this morning.
6: And so when people say, how are you going to win in California as a Republican, my question is, how will a Democrat win based on the record that they are putting before the people and offering no change at all? We're offering change, which is what a majority of Californians want.
3: No public events today for the leading Democrat, Javier Becerra, as he strategizes for a November runoff. With the World Cup a little over a week away from starting, officials say watch out for scams. Cybercriminals are apparently making fake FIFA websites and bogus social media ads to try and scam soccer fans. The first match, June 12th at SoFi Stadium in Southern California. A lot to celebrate today.
7: We'll start with National Egg Day, celebrating the protein-rich staple with about 70 calories. Then we move on to National Chocolate Macaroon Day. 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It's National Repeat Day. So do something you like, and then do it again. I'm Bree Tennis.
3: Those are the headlines. I'm Jason Athelson.
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9: Starting with your ride in Tustin on the 5 southbound before Newport Avenue, it's a three-vehicle collision clearing off the right shoulder. But the 5 southbound in Orange County, you're slow from the Disneyland area down to Red Hill. 73 northbound just past the 55 is a two-vehicle crash clearing from lanes. That's causing slowing leaving Newport Beach starting at Bison Avenue. 55 northbound before Chapman Avenue is a four-vehicle collision. All four vehicles clearing from the center divider.
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11: How did I lose weight? 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Paula just bought some of this last night. Bought some of it. Excuse me.

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6: Notable listener to this show. He is going to the runoff in November. You had a lot of incumbents, of course, winning once again, although very interesting. The 27th district, which now apparently I'm in, which is parts of Santa Clarita, but now also the San Fernando Valley. George Whitesides is the incumbent, and currently he is down 44-38 to the Republican challenger, Jason Gibbs. So that is a race we'll be following. Of course, that's the city, county of, no, it's all county of LA. So even if there's any of that vote that's in Santa Clarita, it still counts for LA County. And I don't think that district includes Simi Valley anymore. They redistricted that before. Jacquie Irwin looks like she is going to the runoff against Sam Gallucci. There's a lot of races on here, and if you want to look at them, like I said, lavote.gov. We'll be getting an election update every day for the next, like, week. So we'll see if any of the major races change. The one that everyone seems to be watching is the LA mayor's race. Will Nithia have enough late-breaking support of the ballots that have not been received yet to make the runoff? It's possible. And that's what the gamblers seem to think, and I don't know what to make of that. It's the News Blitz with Randy Wang on KABC.
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8: Watch out near Pacoima, 5 southbound right at Van Nuys Boulevard. It's a two-vehicle collision blocking the slow lane. Up ahead on the 5 southbound, a slow ride leaving Griffith Park from Las Feliz Boulevard to the East LA Interchange. Have a problem on the 90, the Marina Freeway, heading eastbound past Sentinel Avenue. It's a three-vehicle crash blocking the two left lanes. 91 eastbound at Downey Avenue, a large pothole opened up in one of the left-hand lanes of the roadway.
9: Good evening, and thank you for joining us tonight. I'm Tiffany Meyer.
1: Hey, what are you watching?
0: 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It's called NTD Evening News.
1: What?
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0: 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Actual journalism.
1: Wow, I've been looking for something like that too. 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

0: Oriente, Ambrosia, Pancho Sanchez, Young Dubliners, Queensryche, Jeff Tate, Thelma Houston, and more. 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
2: I went to one of your dealerships. I said, you know what? 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And I said, no, wait. 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
6: A multi-million-dollar verdict this afternoon in the trial of a former socialite and former Dodger accused of negligence in the deaths of two young boys.
7: Was defendant Rebecca Grossman negligent? Answer yes.
6: Rebecca Grossman and former Dodger Scott Erickson found negligent by a jury in the civil trial in the deaths of two boys hit by Grossman's car in Los Angeles County in 2020. Grossman and Erickson were racing in the residential neighborhood. The jury awarded the victim's family $176 million in damages. Grossman is currently in prison for 15 years to life for manslaughter. An alleged trespasser busted at singer Chris Brown's L.A. home.
8: The woman was allegedly caught hopping over a gate at his home in Tarzana just before 6 o'clock Tuesday evening. She did not enter the home and Brown was not home at the time. Earlier this year, a man was arrested for trespassing at Brown's home three times in 24 hours. He was charged with two counts of trespassing and one count of possession of methamphetamine. I'm Daniel Martindale.
6: And I'm Jason Athenson.
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9: Watch out near Pacoima, 5 southbound right at Van Nuys Boulevard. It's a two-vehicle collision blocking the slow lane. Up ahead on the 5 southbound, a slow ride leaving Griffith Park from Los Feliz Boulevard to the East LA Interchange. Have a problem on the 90, the Marina Freeway, heading eastbound past Sentinel Avenue. It's a three-vehicle crash blocking the two left lanes. 91 eastbound at Downey Avenue, a large pothole opened up in one of the left-hand lanes of the roadway.
10: Good evening, and thank you for joining us tonight. I'm Tiffany Meyer.
1: Hey, what are you watching?
0: 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It's called NTD Evening News.
1: What?
0: 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It just launched on TV here in LA.
1: Is it local news?
0: No, it's all the day's biggest national and international stories. It really reminds me of news like it used to be. Actual journalism.
1: Wow, I've been looking for something like that too. 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
8: 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Our next guest is one of our favorites. She is a political commentator. You have seen her on Fox, CNN, Newsmax, all over the place. You can get her on Instagram at Elizabeth from California, and you can get her on X at @E_BarkOhana. Elizabeth Barkohana, welcome back to the News Blitz.
9: Hey, Randy. Great to be with you on the day after the election.
8: So it is the day after Election Day. We are currently on day one of a 7-day counting stretch. And as things look right now, according to the latest drop in the ballots for the race for California governor, Steve Hilton is maintaining a first place lead with 27% of the vote, Javier Becerra in second place with 25% of the vote, and Tom Steyer at third with 19% of the vote. What do you make of the governor's race and everything we have seen so far?
9: I think the governor's race is a clear referendum on one-party rule in California. Having a Republican come in first in the primary, this is the first time that this has happened in 20 years since Arnold Schwarzenegger ran for re-election in 2006. And it's the first time we've ever had a Republican finish first since we've had the top two jungle primary. Now, of course, only 55% of votes have been counted, but since last night, you know, everybody kept saying, like, last night we went to bed and he was ahead and we were going to have like a Donald Trump Hillary Clinton moment, or like a Biden Donald Trump moment where you wake up and the numbers are reversed. But that did not happen. He is still in first place.
8: And it seemed like as the polls were getting closer and closer to Election Day, there was a lot of consolidating going on both sides. Notably, a lot of the Bianco support went to Hilton. Bianco right now is at 11% support in the final vote that's out right now. There's still a lot of ballots to be counted. But even on the Democrat side, I mean, Katie Porter is ending this thing under 5%, as is Matt Mahan.
9: You know, that doesn't surprise me. They were both not doing too well in the polls. Steyer was, he is a

0: radical progressive candidate. He's also a billionaire running as a communist. So his voters, you know, naturally hate billionaires. So I don't really understand. We don't really understand his campaign. And Becerra is the establishment guy. So these numbers, and Randy, you know, we've talked several times about Bianco and how he actually is not going to do ultimately as well as people were saying that he was. And that is what happened. And I do think there was some consolidation on the Republican side at the last minute where people, you know, preferred Bianco, but they realized that, you know, it was just too close. And if they voted for him, they could potentially jeopardize any Republican getting into the race. But I also think that, you know, I think his support was overinflated. I think that Hilton ran a far superior campaign. He out fundraised him. That's another way you can, you know, if you don't really trust polling from Democrats, Republicans, and independents that we're all saying the same thing, you can also look at fundraising as another indicator. Hilton, you know, had massive fundraising from tens of thousands of individuals, I think more than any other candidate. So there was a lot of signs that this was how it was going to break out. And Hilton finishing in the top is also how the polling was going for a very long time.
1: Well, you're totally right about that. And I'll give you an interesting anecdote. We did a live election results show statewide last night with our LA station, our San Francisco station, and our station in the Central Valley, KMJ in Fresno. And the host that was on with us, Phil Teresi, we asked him, like, you know, what was the appetite for both of these Republican candidates in the Central Valley? And while they both liked each candidate, it was very obvious that Steve Hilton showed up, did the work, held several town halls, did tons and tons and tons of local media, where Chad Bianco didn't do that nearly as much, including in the place where he probably would have had the most favorability.
0: That's right. You think of the Central Valley as more like the rural grassroots kind of area of California, but there was polling done in different geographic locations in California. Central Valley was one of them, and Hilton came out ahead there. So again, if you were paying attention to what was going on actually on the ground, not in online in fantasy world, then these results are not surprising.
1: Now, you are a admitted Hilton supporter. You have endorsed Steve Hilton. Hilton looks like he is definitely going to the runoff. In your opinion, who does Hilton have an easier time running against in November? Is it Becerra or is it Tom Steyer?
0: An easier time running against. I think Becerra is going to be an easier candidate in a couple of ways. First of all, we had 4 years of Biden, right? And I call that the weekend at Bernie's presidency, because we had basically a dead body as president, and that is how powerful the Democrat machine is. They can run anybody except Kamala Harris. But Becerra is he has no personality. He's not really well known, even though he was our attorney general and he served in the Biden administration, where he was not well liked, by the way. You know, there is a lot of material, opposition material on him that is going to come out. First of all, there's like a corruption scandal going on with him and people connected to him. Second of all, he's like the architect of the transitioning minors in California and intervening in parental rights in that area. So he has a record because he's been in office, unlike Tom Steyer. And I think that that makes for a lot of, you know, fertile ground for us in California to make issues out of. And the other thing is, this election, even though, you know, Newsom is termed out, this is an election. It's a choice between the incumbent party, that we've had one party rule for 16 years and a supermajority in the legislature. And what have they delivered for us? They have delivered very

0: poor quality of life, unaffordable daily life with high gas prices, high home prices, highest gas, highest utilities, highest unemployment, highest poverty rates, worst schools, highest homelessness. So that's their record. And Becerra, as part of that establishment, owns that. And they are going to run on hating Donald Trump, which we are seeing is sticking less and less. And you can see that with the rejection of Steyer as well, because he made his campaign about, I'm going to be the guy who's going to fight back against Donald Trump, and I'm going to fight back against the corporations and the gas companies that they've already run out of state, by the way. So that messaging is failing. So they're going to have to somehow defend their record. And I think what we're going to end up with, something similar to Kamala's campaign, which was an incumbent running on a change election. And that makes absolutely no sense.
1: Now, last question before we move on to the LA mayor's race. What do you make of the fact that in this election, 18,000 people cast their ballot for Eric Swalwell?
0: I know. I looked that up too last night. Well, we have, unfortunately, a low information electorate, and that's just the way it is. And so there are people, you know, I didn't see any exit polling of people who were asked why did they vote for Eric Swalwell, but I assume there are people who don't really pay attention to the news. And they may have paid attention once, a month or so, or a couple months ago when he was still in the race, and remember him from then. Or, you know, they just picked a name, which happens. But going back to the same poll, I keep referencing it because it had a lot of robust information, is the Berkeley poll. One of the reasons why it was cited for people who don't vote in the primary is because they feel like they are too uninformed to cast a vote. And that's also where my voter guides come in. You know, we've talked before about how I've been making these voter guides, and I've been making them every election cycle for now. This is my sixth election, and every year more and more people are using them. So last cycle I could track, 100,000 times where it was viewed. This time it was hundreds of thousands, and it's getting more sophisticated. So a voter guide, if you're the kind of voter who feels like, it's very overwhelming, and it is very overwhelming. Our ballot was 8 pages this time, and half of it were judges, and there were 61 candidates for governor on the ballot. One of them was named Barack Obama, by the way. It's perfectly fine for you to find someone you trust, someone who's paying attention. It doesn't have to be me, but I pay attention, and I'm someone who's built a reputation that people trust, and to use their voter guide and to lean on them for, how you want to vote.
1: We're speaking with Elizabeth Barkohana. You can get her on X at @E_BarkOhana or on Instagram at Elizabeth from California. The L.A. mayor's race took place last night, and the numbers as they look right now, and we had a vote dump just about an hour and a half ago, Karen Bass is maintaining a small lead at 35% support, which is pretty bad for an incumbent. Spencer Yes. Pratt is hanging on to second place at 29.91%, and Nithya Raman is at third with 22.81%. The other candidates did not really poll enough to really matter at this point. What do you make of where we are right now as the ballots are still being counted in the LA mayor's race?
0: Again, this was the expected result based on polling after the debate. So Nithya Raman completely imploded at the debate, and she could not recover. But she does have access to a ground game infrastructure that, is delivering these votes. And then we also had a couple of districts, city council districts, where the DSA candidates won re-election in a landslide. And even though, those candidates endorsed Bass,

0: and the DSA did not make an endorsement, you know, it's possible that in those very far left-leaning districts, that's where she did best. We have to see at the end of the day where those votes came from. But those people also don't like Karen Bass, so they may end up staying home in November on this race. The other thing that I'm watching very closely is, and it's very important that people notice this. So when we talk about percentages, it doesn't give us a lot of information. When we look at the absolute number of votes, Bass right now is at 184,000 votes, and Spencer Pratt is at 157,000 votes. So that's a difference of less than 30,000 votes. There are 2.2 million voters, registered voters, in the city of Los Angeles. The number of people who didn't vote, and particularly the number of registered Republicans who didn't vote, is astounding. And it is something that really, really needs to change, because, you know, less than a 30,000 difference in the vote, there were enough Republicans who didn't vote in Los Angeles who could have delivered a majority outright win to Spencer Pratt last night if they had shown up. So this narrative that, you know, we're at a 15% registration, we're outnumbered, there's no way we can do it, they're cheating, like, all of these things are not true, and they are not, they are suppressing our own vote. We are doing this to ourselves. We have much more potential than what we're showing. Another race that I'm looking at, we can go back to the mayor's race if you have more questions about it, but another race everybody needs to know about is city attorney. So we unseated an incumbent. That's a really big deal. Heidi Feldstein is a very unpopular city attorney, and she's in third place right now. There's a DSA candidate who's in first place, Marissa Roy. She's really bad. And then John McKinney, who previously ran for district attorney, is a great candidate, but in that race had some trouble with fundraising. This race was a latecomer, but got infrastructure support. He got the endorsement of Nathan Hochman, and now he's in second place. And that's a race to really watch. We want John McKinney to pull it out in November and be a DSA city attorney, which is going to be George Gascon 2.0.
1: Well, you're totally right about that. It is one of the more interesting outcomes. The incumbent got completely knocked out, obliterated, and it doesn't look like there's enough room for her to come back. So you're going to see a race between a center-right Democrat in John McKinney, who is a deputy district attorney now, and Marissa Roy, who is DSA aligned. I would imagine most of the vote that didn't go to Roy would go to McKinney, but we will see. That's going to be a race to watch in November. Now, when it comes to the LA City Council, it was a great night for incumbents, whether you were the DSA candidates in Eunice Hernandez and Hugo Soto Martinez, or if you were Tracy Park, and Tracy Park is a huge margin of win right now.
0: Yeah, Tracy Park was a landslide. She had to stop. She had to stop fundraising because she hit a maximum. She had to give money back. She sent an email, I don't know, at some point during the election month, telling people to stop giving her money and to please vote instead. That's pretty unprecedented. And so this landslide victory, at 65%. I think they even surprised themselves, because another issue that we were having that we were nervous about is her district covers the Palisades, and people, you know, have a lot of them, thousands of them have moved out of the Palisades, and we wanted to make sure they seen their registration there, that they got ballots and that they voted, because, you know, the challenger to her was a real DSA communist who wears a keffiyeh around to public events. And in other races, yes, the DSA candidates defended their seats but didn't win new ones, except, you know, there's still a question mark in that city attorney's race that we're going to find out in November. And there's a couple of races. Katie Yaroslavsky in District 5, she won out.

0: right last night, Monica Hernandez in District 7. She had no challenger, so she won. In District 9, it looks like we're going to have a runoff. And yeah, oh, District 15, that was a win outright for Tim McCosker.
1: Yeah, the people who are running for re-election in the city council across the board looks like they are sticking around, which is interesting because the incumbent mayor only has 35% support. Elizabeth Barcahona, we are out of time. I could talk to you all day. You could follow her on Instagram at Elizabeth from California and on X at @E_Barcahona. Elizabeth Barcahona, always a pleasure.
0: Thanks, Randy.
1: It's the News Blitz with Randy Wang on KABC.
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3: A couple of things in Anaheim. First, 91 westbound at the 57 is a U-Haul trailer that caught fire, and the right-hand lanes are blocked. You're backed up to the 55. 57 northbound just before the 91, a two-vehicle wreck is blocking the middle lanes. Expect delays coming away from the Orange Crush on the North 57. Better news out of the Irvine area. 73 northbound right at the 55. An earlier crash had blocked lanes for quite some time, cleared off the roadway.
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5: KABC. Sacramento County's most watched local race may be headed for a November runoff. Kevin Tripp with details.
6: Early election returns show public health expert Flo Kofer leading the race for the open District 1 seat on the Sacramento County Board of Supervisors with about 38% of the vote. Sacramento City Councilman Eric Guerra was running second with 31%. The seat is being vacated by longtime supervisor Phil Cerna, who chose not to seek re-election after 15 years and endorsed Guerra. If no candidate reaches the 50% threshold needed to win outright, Kofer and Guerra would advance to a November showdown. The Board of Supervisors oversees an $8 billion county budget and sets policy for everything from the sheriff's office and county jail to public health and social services.
5: Gas in California is going up yet again. Tammy Trujillo has the details.
7: Starting July 1st, the state gas tax is going up by nearly 2 cents a gallon. It's part of a yearly adjustment to help pay for road repairs. Other changes to California's low-carbon fuel standard could also make gas even more expensive. For now, the gas tax will go up to just over 63.5 cents a gallon. That's the highest in the country. I'm Tammy Trujillo.
5: And a massive search and rescue operation is underway in Northern California for 60-year-old Jason Cougarin, who went missing after a Memorial Day hike in the Desolation Wilderness area southwest of Lake Tahoe. Cougarin was last heard of on May 25th near Angora Peak, prompting a mobilization of nearly 200 personnel from over two dozen agencies, including the California Air National Guard K-9 teams and helicopter crews to locate him in the challenging terrain. Cochran is 6'2", 150 pounds, with brown hair, hazel eyes, and an athletic build. Anyone with info is being asked to call the El Dorado County Sheriff's Office at 530-573-3051. Those are the headlines. I'm Matt Pacini.
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3: KABC Dependable Traffic, now.
11: In the west side, 405 southbound transition to the 10 eastbound is an accident partially blocking lanes of the connector road. 405 south, you're slow from Pico Boulevard down to the 10 freeway. 110 northbound at Adams in the heart of downtown L.A., you have a disabled vehicle tying up the left-hand lane, and you have a backup to Vernon Avenue. Hollywood Freeway and the Cahuenga Pass, 101 northbound before Cahuenga Boulevard, you have debris scattered in lanes of the roadway.
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4: 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If this is the first time you're joining the program, welcome. My name is Nas Berruti. I've been practicing law in Southern California for the last 15 years. I focus my practice on making sure that my clients have the proper legal documents to protect themselves for the day that they pass away or become incapacitated. Now, if you don't have an end-of-life plan, the state of California has one for you, and trust me, you're not going to like it. 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
1: Likely your family will have to hire a probate attorney to help them through this process. Now, the way probate fees are paid out to attorneys, there's two ways. There's a statutory fee and extraordinary fees. Statutory fees means that based on the value of the estate, the attorney is able to take a percentage. So to calculate it, you have to take the first $100,000 and take 4%, which is $4,000. The next $100,000, you take 3%, $3,000. The next $800,000, you have 2%, which is $16,000. And if the estate, the next $9 million, if it's worth more than that, they take a percentage, which is $90,000. So just those numbers alone are significantly higher than if you were to meet with an attorney to create an end-of-life plan. So that's the statutory fee. Then on top of the statutory fee, an attorney is able to take extraordinary fees, meaning the lawyers can charge additional hourly fees for litigation, tax work, for helping sell real estate within the property. This often doubles or triples the expected cost to go through this probate process. So some attorneys, believe it or not, have very high hourly fees starting from $500 to sometimes $1,200 an hour. So if you get hit with a situation where you have to hire a probate attorney, it's not like personal injury attorneys where they just take a small percentage at the end if they win. Probate attorneys sometimes take 50 to 60% of the value of the estate and it gets wiped out. So that's one reason you wouldn't want to go through this process. You wouldn't want your family to have to go through the court system. Number two, this process is extremely time consuming. On average, you're looking at maybe a year to 2 years. You're lucky if you can get through this process in a year. I've seen some cases go on 5, 6, 7, even 10 years because it's stuck in litigation or there's disputes or certain assets pop up, certain children pop up of the decedent and nobody knew that they had these children. And so this can delay the process of distribution of the estate. Now, during this process, many individuals have this misconception that, oh, I can just sell the property until the court, you know, realizes that I'm so-and-so's spouse and I'm, you know, the heir. I'm the rightful heir to the estate. But you can't do anything. Everything is frozen until this proceeding is over, which means you may have to wait 2 years before you can sell properly, which means you may have to wait 2 years to access a retirement account or access a checking account. And imagine if you are in dire need of that money to just survive, or you're in need of access to your husband's bank account so you can pay the mortgage that's due at, you know, every fifth of the month. So you have to wait till this process is completely over before you can access anything. And in addition to this expensive process, this time-consuming process, not having access to the assets that the person leaves behind, everything becomes public record. When things become public record, that means that you are more than likely having to deal with people that come out of the woodwork trying to claim a piece of what's left behind. This happens all the time. And that can delay, again, your ability to access the assets that your loved one has left behind. Despite this plan that's horrible, I still get so much pushback from listeners or potential clients that say, well, if I'm gone, who cares? I don't have to deal with this. And that's probably the most selfish thing I've heard because, okay, fine. You think that they're going to be able to just deal with this. Okay, it's time consuming. A big chunk of the estate's going to be taken away. But there are situations where the only major asset of the person who passes away is property. And there's not much cash. And if your surviving heir intends on keeping that property and not selling it,

0: the attorney that they have to hire is going to want to know, all right, how are you planning on paying me from the estate? So let's say legal fees are, and this just happened recently with a case that we received, the probate fees are going to be around $25,000, $30,000. Okay. This person inherits this property, but their grandparent just wrote a will, didn't put the property in a trust, so it's going through probate. They are the only surviving heir of this grandparent. And there is a will, which is helpful, but the grandchild wants to keep the property. They don't want to sell it. So what does that mean? That means that she has to come up with $25,000 to $30,000 to be able to pay an attorney so that they can help her go through this process so she can access the house. How is she going to do that? She doesn't have the cash, so she's either going to have to borrow money from friends and family or go get a private loan. So the next time you think that you don't have to deal with anything, you're going to be gone, eventually this asset will go to my beneficiaries or who I intend it to go to, remember all the difficulties that that person has to go through. Not only are they grieving your loss, but they have to deal with the court system. They have to deal with attorneys. They have to deal with potential creditors or other individuals coming forward and trying to claim that they owe a part of this estate. And if they can't afford it, then their hands are tied. So do not put your family in a position where they have to go through this probate process. This is not ideal, especially if you have minor children, if you are a homeowner, if because your credit was better than your spouse or your family members, everything was titled under your name because you were the only one that could qualify for a loan. It is your duty to make sure that you have the proper legal documents to protect your family, to protect the people that are supposed to inherit what you leave behind. It is probably the best final gift that you can leave someone. And when you work with an attorney, there are certain questions that are going to come up that we are going to ask you because we are 10 steps ahead. We know we're trying to figure out what could potentially happen and we're trying to protect you at every step of the way. So this is not a process that you want to do on your own by yourself, like finding templates and trying to figure it out through ChatGPT. You want to work with an attorney that's experienced, that's going to guide you through this process where you can have peace of mind at the end of the night when you put your head down to sleep. If you don't wake up in the next morning, that you know your family's taken care of. If you want to create an end-of-life plan and you've been putting it off for way too long, I want you to give my office a call right now, Attorney Naz Baruti at 424-465-9003. That's 424-465-9003. 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We're going to take a quick break. We'll be right back.
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2: A lot of things going on in the Inland Empire. We had a police pursuit come to an end on the 10 eastbound right at Citrus Avenue in Fontana. CHP officers were pursuing a suspect wanted for stealing a car. Well, they caught up with him, and that problem has been taken care of. At one point, that police pursuit reached about 110 miles per hour, and the suspect at times was driving in the carpool lane and over on the right shoulder. But again, that pursuit all over with.
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2: 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I'm your host, Attorney Naz Baroudi on Talk Radio 790 KABC. If you have questions about trusts, wills, probate, call the station right now at 1-800-222-5222. 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We've been talking about the importance of end-of-life planning, because if you don't have a plan, the state of California has one for you, and it's called probate court, which is expensive, time-consuming. Your family's not going to have access to the assets that you leave behind, and everything becomes public record. Now, despite the fact that many Americans are aware that they need to create a plan, 70% have not created one. And this is going to create an opportunity for attorneys to become wealthier, because they take a big chunk of money when you don't plan. When you don't plan, you become vulnerable, your family becomes vulnerable, and the professionals make the most money. It's just the truth of the matter. It's like a divorce. When you don't have a premarital agreement, you don't have a prenup, the attorneys are just hoping that you fight and fight and fight, because that means they can bill you hourly out every time you call, every time you send an email, every time there's a hearing, every time they're, you know, they have to file a petition for this and that. It creates an opportunity for them to make more money. So this is why it's important to have these end of life conversations before something bad happens. Now, end of life planning, not having a plan, is like driving in your car without your seatbelt on. You are taking a risk that there is a possibility that you could get into a car accident and you could be severely injured. And when you realize, if you do get into a car accident, that you're severely injured, you cannot go back and say, wow, I'm so stupid for not putting my seatbelt on. I want to go back and put my seatbelt on. It's the same thing with end of life planning. If you're in an accident, you become incapacitated, there's no going back. There's no going back. So it's important to have these conversations right now when you are alive and you have capacity. One group of individuals that need to have this conversation about end of life planning sooner rather than later are those of you that are homeowners, and for many reasons, and we're going to go through it, especially if you are on Medi-Cal. It is important. It is so important for you to have an end of life plan. But if you're a homeowner right now and you're listening, if something happens to you, I want you to consider a couple of things. If there's an outstanding mortgage on your house, okay, let's say you're the only person on title and God forbid something happens to you and there's an outstanding mortgage on the house, you are the only person authorized to receive information about that loan, okay? So that means if your child wants to figure out, okay, how much does my mom own? What is the interest rate? They call up the lender. The lender is not going to disclose anything, even if you give them a death certificate. Okay, if you don't have a trust and you didn't put that property in a trust, they are not going to reveal any information to you. And in addition to having a mortgage on a house, that being a block for the child, let's say, it's going to go through the probate process, which is another hurdle that they have to go through. But what happens if the child goes through this process, they want to keep the house, they don't want to sell it, and there's an outstanding loan? I get asked this question all the time. Well, there's a couple of options available to that child. The child can go to the lender and say, look, I want to keep this house. I want to know, can I assume this loan? Will you let me assume the same terms? Let's say you have like a 3% interest rate. That child would obviously want to keep that same 3% interest rate. But the thing is, the lender doesn't have to approve that. The lender can say, no.

We're not going to allow that. You're going to have to refinance. That is a possibility. If that child has to refinance, we all know right now that interest rates are crazy. What, 5-6%? Some people were locked in at like 7%. If they can't assume the loan and they can't refi because maybe they have bad credit, what does that do? It forces them again to have to sell the house. And the reason I'm talking about this is because if you are a homeowner, and especially if you have minor children, you want to consider having a life insurance policy so that if your child or beneficiary wants to keep the home and there's an outstanding mortgage, that they have the ability to use the proceeds from the life insurance policy to pay off the lender. And they don't even have to deal with assuming the loan or trying to refinance or trying to figure things out. It's really important if you're a homeowner to consider these things. I know when you're in the process of buying a house, there's so many things to to deal with. You gotta qualify for a loan. You gotta do inspections. You're dealing with real estate agents. There's putting about 150 pages of documents in front of you to sign, and you're just so overwhelmed. You're so stressed out that the last thing you're thinking about is, oh, maybe I should consider creating a trust. So if I die tomorrow, my family doesn't have to go through this process of probate, that they don't have to deal with the lender. I should have a life insurance policy. These are things that you may not be aware of, or someone in your life is not, a professional that you're working with is not addressing with you. Just yesterday, I had a client come in. And I'll tell you this, and this is why you shouldn't just trust any professional when you're dealing with real estate. So this client comes in, she is in a long-term relationship. She has her own home before she got into this relationship. Very low interest, mortgage payments are very low. She decides that she wants to buy a second home with her partner. And when they're in the process of qualifying for this loan, the loan agent, for some reason, because they wanted to close this deal, says to her, oh, you know what? You should probably refi your other house and put your partner on there. You'll get a better rate for this second home that you're purchasing. So made her do a refi, added her partner on the title of the house. And I wanted to scream for her because it increased her mortgage payments. Okay. It created a situation where now she needs her partner's signature to make any decisions on that house when it's not even theirs. It's hers. She had it before this relationship. 3, it increased the property tax on the property. And she just created a mess for herself. She's like, you know, Nas, I trusted this person because I thought they knew what they were doing. And this is why you should always have an attorney to consult with to tell you, hey, this is a good idea, or hey, do not do this. This is a really, really bad idea. And so now she's in a situation where her mortgage payments are high. She's stressed out that this person is on title and she can't make decisions without him. She's also afraid of, okay, what if my relationship goes south and he becomes a jerk? And now he's part owner. And on top of that, she proceeds to tell me that he owes a lot of back taxes. And I'm like, oh, great. So an opportunity for a creditor to also access that property. I said, you should never work with that lender again. Never, ever, ever. So this is why it's so important to get your life organized. It's not about just, okay, I qualified for a loan. I purchased a house. I'm all set to go. No, there's so many more steps that come along with the responsibility of being a homeowner. And it's really important to create this end of life plan. And if you're listening right now and you are on Medi-Cal and you own property, you have a home, you need to make sure that you create a trust like yesterday. And I'll tell you why. Starting after January 1st, 2017, Medi-Cal laws changed in California. Medi-Cal provides, health services, medical services, insurance, for individuals that are low income or they're below a certain threshold, but you're allowed to have a home. It doesn't matter if you have a mortgage on it or it's paid off, and it doesn't even matter

the value of the home. So if you are receiving Medi-Cal from age 55 on, not before age 55, but after age 55, and you're on Medi-Cal and you pass away, okay, you pass away and you don't have an end of life plan, you don't have a trust, and your estate goes through probate, Medi-Cal is able to file a claim against your estate. Okay, let me repeat that again. If you are on Medi-Cal at age 55 plus and you are receiving benefits and you own a home and you don't have a trust and your property goes through probate, Medi-Cal comes and puts a claim on the estate and they will collect back everything they've spent on you. The rationale for that is, okay, we got to put this money back into the system for the new people that are coming in qualifying for Medi-Cal. So if you are a Medi-Cal, you need to make sure your property doesn't go through probate. You need to make sure that you put it in a trust because they have the first right to receive a share. Your kids don't get it first. Medi-Cal recovers what they've spent on you first. This is a new law from January 1st, 2017 that passed. So if you are on Medi-Cal from you're 55 or older, the department's claim includes payments made to you for nursing facility services, home and community-based services, and related hospital and prescription drug services. So if your estate goes through probate, Medi-Cal is legally allowed to file a claim against the estate and collect whatever they have spent. 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
1: KABC. Former Congresswoman Katie Porter has conceded in her race for California governor. Porter released a video late last night saying votes were still being counted, but that she would not be advancing to the general election. Early results showed Becerra tied with Steve Hilton. And a man from Newport Beach is facing a federal charge on suspicion of supplying U.S. equipment to Iran's government. Daniel Martindale reports.
2: Jamshid Ghomi, the CEO of an Iran-based technology company, was arrested today on a federal criminal complaint charging him with violating U.S. sanctions against Iran. Ghomi, a dual U.S.-Iranian national, is charged with conspiracy to violate the International Emergency Economic Powers Act. Prosecutors say he acquired sophisticated U.S.-origin networking security and encryption equipment for Iranian customers, including the Iranian regime's nuclear and military divisions. Ghomi is due in court in Santa Ana this afternoon. I'm Daniel Martindale.
1: Those are the headlines. I'm Matt Pacini.
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4: As you make the drive through Hollywood, 101 northbound before Western Avenue, it's a two-vehicle wreck. Both vehicles on the right-hand shoulder, but it's very slow on the North 101 from the East LA Interchange up to the Universal Studios area right around Lancashire or so. Downtown LA, 110 southbound just before the 10, is a two-vehicle wreck, and this one's on the right-hand shoulder. And the South 110, you're slow from Hill Street to Gage Avenue. And watch for plywood in lanes on the 405 southbound at Sunset Boulevard.
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9: Welcome back to Love, Death, and Money. I'm your host, attorney Naz Baroudi on Talk Radio 790 KABC. If you have a question about trusts, wills, probate, call the station right now at 1-800-222-5222. 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We've been talking about the importance of end-of-life planning. 70% of Americans do not have an end-of-life plan, and if you don't have a plan, the state of California has one for you, and it's called probate. Probate is time-consuming. It is expensive. Your family's not going to have access to the assets that you leave behind, and everything becomes public record. So the solution is to make sure that you create an end-of-life plan where your family will have access to the assets that you leave behind, and they wouldn't have to go through this process. Now, to get more information about my practice, you can visit my website, baroudilaw.com, baroutilaw.com. And for those of you that would like to order a copy of my best-selling book, Love, Death, and Money, you can get it on amazon.com. This is a legal guide for you on how you can protect yourself during different stages of life. The first part of the book goes through what's end-of-life planning, what documents do I need, how do I go about creating it. And the second part of the book is traps to avoid. These are real life stories of individuals, some who had plans and some who did not, and the devastating consequences they had. Again, the book is called Love, Death, and Money, and you can get it on Amazon.com. It's available in paperback and Kindle version. Now, I want to talk about very briefly, many of our listeners are concerned about their retirement accounts and just preparing for retirement and how to get their finances organized and together. And when we create an end-of-life plan, I'm asking very detailed questions about your finances. So a lot of things come up during that preliminary conversation. And so it's really important during periods of international conflict like we are seeing right now to manage your finances. And for those of you that are nearing retirement or are in retirement, this should be a primary focus of yours. And one of the options that are available for those that are concerned about retirement is having a fixed index annuity, which can mitigate your risk during seasons of international conflict. The reason fixed index annuities are so great, which I also have one myself, is because there's principal protection, meaning the principal of your money and any credited interest cannot be lost due to market declines, which is ideal. Two, some of these index annuities, fixed index annuities, have guaranteed income. So there's optional income riders that provide a predictable lifetime income stream, regardless of how poorly the stock market performs during a conflict, which is ideal. And it avoids forced sales having these fixed index annuities. So using the income that you receive from these fixed index annuities, you can cover your living expenses, and it doesn't force you to have to liquidate other investments like your 401k or your IRA. Please remember that 401k withdrawals are usually generally taxed as ordinary income with a mandatory 20% federal tax. And if you are withdrawing before the age of 50,

59.5, there's an additional 10%. So you're paying 30% in taxes, which could be, you know, very devastating for some of you that are listening. And this is the first time in American history where we have had the highest rate of early withdrawals from 401ks. And that's telling of where, you know, the economy is headed and how we need to have these conversations about not only end of life planning, but financial planning. For those of you that are unaware, I'm licensed by the United States Tax Court as a tax attorney. And in addition to that, I'm licensed by the California Department of Insurance. So our team is available to help you have this conversation about financial planning, tax planning, end of life planning. And especially those of you that are concerned with taxes, if you owe the IRS back taxes, if tax season was just a nightmare for you, or you got an extension and you don't know how to tackle this mess, and if you're worried about a potential audit, now is the time to put a team together that can help you and guide you to make sure that your taxes are filed appropriately and you are paying the least amount legally to the government. You have to make sure that you are getting every deduction you deserve this year. And millions of Americans, unfortunately, overpay on their taxes, and you shouldn't be one of them. So for those of you that want to get more information or to schedule an appointment, again, you can visit my website, baroutilaw.com, baroutilaw.com. Now, I want to briefly talk about estate planning for married couples, because that is one group where I get a lot of pushback from creating end of life plans, because the rationale is we own everything together. Every time I talk to a married couple, we own everything together. We own everything together. We're both on title. We're both on title. And that's great. I'm glad that you trust each other and you're on all assets together. But a couple things that I want to mention. One, you think that you're on everything together. That's number one. You have no idea if your significant other possibly has another bank account that you are unaware of, and maybe for some reason didn't properly put a beneficiary on a life insurance policy or a retirement account. Like, you have no idea. That's number one. And number two, having this mentality that, oh, we're on title for everything, so we're good to go, is wrong, because there is a possibility that something could happen to the both of you at the same time, okay? Couples, married couples, you guys are usually together when you like each other. You're traveling together. You're in the car together. You have more of a chance of dying in a car accident on the 405, okay, every day that you're on the road, than you do being on a plane. So when you are holding title to everything together and you think that it's fine, but if you both pass away at the same time, that means your estate is going to go through probate, okay? And you don't want to create that mess and that nightmare. And second, sometimes one spouse is alive, but the other one is incapacitated. The other one cannot sign for themselves. They cannot make decisions. They are in a coma. They have Alzheimer's. They have early on dementia. And so it's really important, really, really important that you have something called a financial power of attorney and a medical power of attorney, so that your spouse can make decisions for you if you become incapacitated. I don't know about you, but that is really scary to me, to think that nobody would have signature authority over me. So let's just say, let's imagine a husband and wife. They don't have an estate plan because, again, they decided that, well, we own everything together, so we don't need to create it. Husband gets into a bad car accident, but becomes incapacitated. This is a true story. Becomes incapacitated and needs full-time healthcare, like a nurse. Wife has to sell their home to be able to provide for this care. Guess what? When you're both on title and your husband can't sign for himself, because he's almost a vegetable, you can't do anything with that house. You can't sell it. That person is alive, but they're incapacitated. So what is the alternative? How do you go about this? Well, she would have to go get a conservatorship with the court. How much are conservatorships?

0: start at $20,000. They start at $20,000. So if those of you that don't know what a conservatorship is, it's think of Britney Spears when her dad got a conservatorship over her. She was acting, this is claimed, she was acting erratically. She couldn't make decisions for her. So they literally had conservatorship over her medical decisions and her financial decisions. They told her what doctors she could go to. They told her where she could live. They gave her an allowance. Like, she couldn't do anything without the approval of her conservator. So that would be the same situation here. If the wife wants to sell the house, she cannot sell the house without that conservatorship. So you really have to think long and hard about, okay, I own everything together with my spouse, so we're good to go. No, no. You need to plan for the unexpected. And this is why it's so important to work with an estate planning attorney that focuses their practice on this and not use ChatGPT. Do not use online resources. Do not use templates. I have seen individuals that have taken friends and family's trust and typed it up, or like copy pasted from like different things they found on the internet and just put it together. And they're like, here, can you review this for me? And I'm like, I don't even know what this says. Is this in English? Like, the lettering is all wrong. The numbering is all wrong. And it's a dead giveaway, especially when the font is different in every section. I'm like, where did you copy paste from? So this is not something that you want to cheap out on. It's not. And I'm not saying this because this is what I do and I'm desperate for clients. You know, I've been on the air for now. I looked the other day, I got a memory with Debbie, one of the producers here. It was like 12, 13 years ago I started with KABC. I love talking about end of life planning. I think it's so important. And this seems ordinary for me because I talk about it every day. But most Americans have no idea about these laws. They have no idea what they're getting themselves into. You really need to organize your life. And with end of life planning, when you come into my office, I have this estate planning binder that organizes your whole life for you so that if something bad were to happen to you, they open up that booklet, they open up that binder, everything is organized. All your financial statements, life insurance policies, retirement accounts, mortgages. You need someone to tell you how to organize your life for end of life. And it's really creepy to think about, but it's the truth. 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If you need to create an end-of-life plan, I want you to give my office a call right now, Attorney Naz Baruti, at 424-465-9003. That's 424-465-9003. We're going to take a quick break, and we'll be right back. Stay with us.
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2: Big problem in the San Gabriel Valley on the 10 eastbound before Rosemead Boulevard. It's a multi-vehicle accident. Both of the express lanes are blocked, as well as the two left-hand lanes of the main portion of the roadway. 10 east, you're slow from the 710 down to Rosemead Boulevard. In Fullerton, 57 southbound before Nutwood Avenue, a three-vehicle crash clearing off the right-hand shoulder. And the 57 heading southbound, you're slow from Yorba Linda Boulevard to the 91 freeway junction.
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0: 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And for those of you that would like to have a complimentary 15-minute conversation with me, you can visit my Instagram page at Baroudi Law, B-A-R-O-U-T-I, Law, and click on the link in the bio. It will take you to my calendar, and you can schedule a 15-minute call directly with me so that we can go over your questions, concerns, just, you know, trying to figure out what's the best approach to get you organized for end-of-life planning, or whether it's about financial planning, life insurance, fixed index annuities, whatever it may be, we can assist you. But I can't help you unless you contact me. Again, my Instagram handle is at Baroudi Law. Click on the link in the bio and it will take you to my calendar. So we've been talking about the importance of end-of-life planning. 70% of Americans do not have an end-of-life plan, which means their families are going to have to go through probate court, which is expensive, time-consuming. They're not going to have access to the assets that you leave behind, and everything becomes public record. So the alternative is to create an end-of-life plan like a revocable trust, transfer your assets into the trust, be in control over your assets while you are alive, and after you pass away, you are still in control through the grave of how your assets are to be distributed. You can put clauses on it. You can put age restrictions. You can decide how your assets are distributed, not the government, not the state. You create a plan for your family. I mentioned in tonight's program that those of you that are homeowners, it is extremely important for you to create an end-of-life plan and to have life insurance so that your family is not stuck trying to figure out how to pay the mortgage, especially if they want to occupy the residence and you've created a place where they can be comfortable, especially if you have minor children. It's really important to make sure that you have life insurance and a trust. And we talked a little bit about those of you that are on Medi-Cal, how important it is if you own a home to make sure that you have a trust. Because if you do not, and you've been receiving Medi-Cal from age 55 on and your estate goes through probate, Medi-Cal can file a claim against your assets to recollect all the funds that they have spent on you. And that money goes back into the system for individuals that are coming into Medi-Cal, into the program. So it is really important for you, if you're on Medi-Cal, to make sure that you put your property in a trust to avoid any potential Medi-Cal claims. Now, when we talk about trusts, when we're talking about end-of-life planning, I want to differentiate between a revocable trust and a different type of trust, which is irrevocable. There is a misconception that if you have a revocable trust, that you are protected from creditors, you are protected from lawsuits, and that is not the case. So I want to clear up that misconception here and now. It is important to have a conversation about potential lawsuits and how that affects you, because every 30 seconds a lawsuit is filed in this country. And with end-of-life planning, asset protection is also important. The timing is important because we want to make sure that you're protected before a lawsuit is filed. We want to make sure that your ducks are in a row and you have nothing to worry about. Now, nothing is 100% guaranteed when we were talking about asset protection, but starting sooner rather than later.

is highly advised. There are certain groups of individuals that need to make sure that they have an asset protection plan. And if you fall within one of these groups, I want you to give my office a call immediately. So if you have paid off property, you have no mortgage on it. If you are a landlord and you have tenants, if you have children under the age of 18 who are now driving, it is important that you have an asset protection plan. If you are a business owner or you are in a profession where you're at high risk for getting sued, for example, you are a physician, you're a plastic surgeon, you are in the construction business, you become a target. And I can't tell you how many times I see clients that come into my office and within 7 to 8 minutes of speaking to them, I just say, oh, wow, you are just a target. You are a target for an ambulance chaser attorney. Because if that person gets sued, they are so vulnerable. They have so many openings for someone to come and just yank their money out of their hands. And it's really alarming. So it's important if you fall within one of these groups that I just mentioned that you call my office. So paid off property, landlord tenant situation, children under the age of 18 who are driving, you're a business owner or you're in a profession that's high risk for getting sued. Now, the first line of defense for anyone that wants to create a little bit of asset protection is to have insurance. Malpractice insurance, umbrella insurance, homeowners insurance. But with insurance companies and your policies, there's always policy limits. It's not going to necessarily cover the whole amount that, like, let's say you're getting sued for. And in addition to that, insurance companies can deny your claim. And if that happens, you're screwed. So I still believe in getting as much insurance as you can. But I am also aware that insurance companies are not in the business of paying out claims. They are in the business of denying claims because there is always a gray area where they can say, oh, you violated this or the policy doesn't cover this. So that's your first line of defense. Okay. That's the base point. The second line of defense, you need to maximize your exempt assets. What do I mean by that? Well, there are certain assets in the United States that are protected by statute where a creditor cannot touch it. One of those being retirement accounts like 401ks and defined benefit plans. If you do not have a 401k, if you do not have a defined benefit plan, if you're a business owner, you need to call my office immediately. Because some of you are overfunding taxable accounts and accounts that are accessible to creditors, and you're underfunding protected vehicles that are available to you. So that's the second line of defense. Third line of defense, you need to set up proper business entities, meaning you need to have a corporation, you need to have a limited liability company. I can't tell you how many times I see individuals come into my office as sole proprietors. That means you're acting as an individual. So if you do something wrong or there's a conflict or there's a dispute, they can access all the assets that you own. So it is important to have one entity that's going to earn you income and one entity that's going to own equipment or real estate. For example, you put a land that you own in an LLC, okay? And then you operate a business on that land through a corporation. So the corporation pays the LLC rent to be able to operate on that property. And we do this a lot for clients that many of our clients are business owners and they're in the gas station industry, but they own the land that the gas station is on. So the land is owned by an LLC and then the gas station is owned by a corporation. So you need to make sure that you have proper records. It's not just about registering a name with the Secretary of State and getting a tax ID. There are certain principles that you need to make sure that you follow, like having an operating agreement, having minutes, really operating like a business. The next line of defense is having asset protection trusts. Now, asset protection trusts generally are irrevocable trusts, meaning you cannot change it. You cannot be in control over it. You're essentially giving up control and you're shifting your asset out of your estate. So that's one other way that you can protect yourself from creditor claims. And just avoiding common mistakes, not keeping too much wealth in your personal accounts, not guaranteeing everything personally,
and not waiting until a complaint is filed before doing anything. It's really important that you make sure that if you fall within one of these categories, that you are making certain that all these lines of defense are set up between you and a creditor. So again, if you have paid off property, if you are a landlord and you have tenants, you have children under the age of 18 driving, you're a business owner, or you're in a high-risk profession like a physician or construction. Now, I see this happen a lot where we have clients that own properties. They rent out the properties to someone else. That person may be operating a business on that property. They have an issue while they're operating that business. They get sued, but guess what? That person that got injured or is involved in the lawsuit is also going to sue the person who owns the property. And if you're just owning everything in your individual name, or you're putting like 10 properties into one LLC, I highly advise that you come and speak to me and we get your affairs in order. 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
4: Here is the news.
5: Meta Platforms will lay off nearly 2,300 workers in California as it cuts 10% of its staff. Tammy Trujillo has details.
6: That includes 74 workers at the Los Angeles office in Playa Vista and 2,200 at its headquarters in Menlo Park. Affected employees who learned of the cuts on May 22nd are expected to leave the company by July 22nd. There's been no word of additional company-wide layoff plans for 2026. Meta says it's all part of a move to improve efficiency and offset its investments in AI. I'm Tammy Trujillo.
5: In California District 8 in Sacramento County, 100% of the precincts have been reported for the state Senate race. It's a three-person race, and as it stands, incumbent Democrat Angelique Ashby has a sizable lead with 64% of the votes. California's high-speed rail project just got a major update, including new plans and a higher price tag. Tammy Trujillo has an update.
6: The California High-Speed Rail Authority now estimates the train connecting San Francisco and Los Angeles could cost about $126 billion. That's almost four times the original $33 billion plan that voters approved back in 2008. State officials say the new plan will keep the first section between Merced and Bakersfield on track to open by 2033. Meanwhile, the Rail Authority has secured a major track and systems contract. Later this year, crews are set to start laying high-speed rail tracks as construction shifts toward building a working railway. I'm Tammy Trujillo.
5: And Spencer Pratt appears headed for a runoff election with L.A. Mayor Karen Bass.
7: It's going to be a fun ride. I hope she's ready.
5: The latest vote results in the primary election show Bass with 36% and reality TV star Pratt with 29%. While City Councilwoman Nithya Raman is trailing in third place. The vote puts Bass in a November runoff with either Pratt or Raman. Those are the headlines. I'm Matt Passini.
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10: Good news out of the San Gabriel Valley. 10 eastbound before Rosebead Boulevard. A four-vehicle crash cleared from both express lanes as well as the two left-hand lanes of the main portion of the freeway. But the 10 eastbound, you're slow from Atlantic Boulevard to Rosebead Boulevard. Near LAX, 405 northbound just before La Tijera is a two-vehicle accident tying up one of the left-hand lanes. Hollywood Freeway, 101 northbound before Lankershim, a brush fire burning on the right shoulder.
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3: It's the when and the where.
4: I met her when I was 12 years old.
3: Wow.
4: At that time, it was in the 1942, something like that, and back of the Ambassador Hotel.
3: Oh.
4: And I used to go swimming in there all the time, and I was swimming in there at a time when they were having a beauty contest, and all the girls were walking around the pool, and it was called the Blue Book Modeling Agency.
3: Yes, yes.
4: Yes, she belonged to that. And I remember I was sort of trying to show off in the pool. I was just a kid. And some guy hollered at me and says, "Get the kid out of the pool." I was so embarrassed. And some lovely girl, she's actually one of the whole bunch, said, "That's not nice to talk to her like that." And you know who it was? It was Norma Jean.
3: Oh, my goodness. Oh, my goodness.
4: You know what type of a person she was right there. I was crying, and then I got out of the pool, and I ran over to her, and I thanked her. I gave her a hug, and she told me her name was Norma Jean. I said, "Mine is Joni." And I ran out and went home, and I never forgot her. And then I watched her progressively become popular. As she became popular, I became more popular. And then I became the answer to Marilyn Monroe in 1953 at Universal Studio.
3: Wow, that is just amazing. And to think, Norma Jean became Marilyn, and you, Joni, became Mamie. I mean, it's quite interesting, very interesting. How did you pick your name, your professional name, or was it given to you?
4: I didn't pick it myself. I would have liked to have kept my own name, but they didn't do things like that at the studio in those days. So Mamie Eisenhower was the first lady.
3: And oh, she was yes, just, yes.
4: So they named me after Mamie, and then James Bacon, who was a Associated Press, did a story on me, and then he gave me the name of Mamie Van Doren, and then I found out about it in the comic strip. The next day, I said, "Oh my God, my name is Mamie Van Doren." It didn't seem to fit me, so I had to know that I had to create an image to fit my name, or the name had to fit me, either way.
3: Oh my goodness. Oh, that is a great story. Wow. James Bacon, too. Wow, my goodness. Well, Mamie, did Marilyn ever give you any advice or ask advice from you?
4: No, she didn't give me. Oh, she told me not to fall in love with a politician.
3: Oh, well, that's good advice.
4: Because when they blank you, they blank you.
3: It's too bad she didn't follow her own advice, you know, when you think about it.
4: Well, she did afterwards. I met her in the Russian tea room about a week before she left us, and that's what she was telling me then.
3: Oh, my goodness. So you were in the Russian tea room in New York City, and you two were chatting. My goodness. Oh, if we could have been a fly on the wall for that. My goodness.
4: Yeah, she was very depressed, and it was so many things, bad things that happened to her. I was doing a show called Gentlemen Prefer Blondes, and I was taking a nap, and I always went over there to eat. I was staying at the Gaylord Hotel.
3: Oh, yes.
4: And I ran right across the street, and then I would eat, and then they said that she was sitting in the booth about further, and when I was ready to leave, I stopped and said hello, and then I slid in and talked to her.
3: Oh, that's so kind of you. That's so nice. My goodness. Well, you know, you returned what she did for you once upon a time at the Biltmore Hotel at the swimming pool. Umpteen years later, there you were. You slid into the booth and had a nice conversation with her and hopefully made her feel a little better.
4: I know. Well, I'd seen her so many times. I mean, I knew her quite well.
3: Mm-hmm.
4: And we both went to Natasha Lyketh, who was her dramatic coach. And we got to

0: know each other very, very well. And then, of course, we'd go to the same parties, and Marilyn did not have very, very little fun, so she would always wear the same black dress to every party we were at. And she drove an old, I think it was a 1937 Ford coupe, and she kept all her clothes in it.
1: Wow.
0: I mean, she had so many old clothes, and they were probably all dirty. But I had a car, and I had a little MG, and I would park it, and I'd look and say, oh, my God, she's got nothing but that car just full of dirty clothes.
1: Oh, my goodness.
0: Yeah. She loved to wear a pair of black and white check capri pants all the time. You know.
1: Yes, she did. There were so many photos of her in that when she was first starting out. My goodness. So let me ask you, you know, if you could have a conversation today with Marilyn Monroe, what would you say to her?
0: Well, I'd tell her to stop taking drugs. That did not help. And I said, you're strong enough to be able to do it without having to take drugs. She couldn't stand rejection. When someone rejected her, she had a very bad time with men. And I told her, men aren't that important. Your career is important, or you're going to go have a family, whatever. You tried that. What I'm telling you now, I've already told her. But obviously, she didn't listen to me.
1: Well, I have to tell you, this segment has gone by so quick, Mamie. You know, it's been a real pleasure having you, Miss Mamie Van Doren, my goodness, here on Hollywood's Hidden Treasures. In our final moments together, please tell our listeners, how can they follow you? Do you have a Facebook account or a website?
0: No, I don't. I used to have it, but you could go to Amazon and buy my book.
1: Yes, they can. Yes, and I'm going to do the same. Absolutely. It sounds like a fantastic read. Well, Mamie, thank you so much for joining us today here on Hollywood's Hidden Treasures.
0: Well, thank you for inviting me.
1: Absolutely. Well, you know, joining us throughout the show will be Morgan Fairchild, the award-winning actress starring on daytime dramas, and the director and playwright, Luke Yankee. His mother was the award-winning actress Eileen Heckard, who worked on the film Bus Stop with Marilyn Monroe. And, of course, Ruta Lee, one of Hollywood's most glamorous ladies, a bona fide Hollywood legend and icon, and Alicia Soper. She's best known for playing Marilyn Monroe in several of Ryan Murphy's special miniseries. And with us in studio is Roger Neal, our Hollywood Museum's publicist.
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1: 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I'm Danielle Dadigan, and you're listening to Hollywood's Hidden Treasures. When we return, we'll be speaking with a great friend of the Hollywood Museum, the critically acclaimed actress, author, with her own podcast, Morgan Fairchild. 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
4: Good news out of the San Gabriel Valley. 10 eastbound before Rosemead Boulevard. A four-vehicle crash cleared from both express lanes as well as the two left-hand lanes of the main portion of the freeway. But the 10 eastbound, you're slow from Atlantic Boulevard to Rosemead Boulevard. Near LAX, 405 northbound just before La Tijera is a two-vehicle accident tying up one of the left-hand lanes. Hollywood Freeway, 101 northbound before Lancashire, a brush fire burning on the right shoulder.
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1: Welcome back. You're listening to Hollywood's Hidden Treasures. I'm Danielle Dadigan. Tonight's show is all about celebrating the centennial, the 100th birthday of one of the icons of film, Hollywood's one and only Marilyn Monroe. 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You know, Morgan was starring on daytime dramas and on big hit primetime TV shows in the 70s, 80s, and 90s. You know, Dallas, Flamingo Road, Falcon Crest, with memorable recurring roles and guest appearances on Roseanne, Hot in Cleveland, Friends, and so much more. Well, hi, Morgan. 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
2: Hi. Thanks for having me.
1: We're going to have such fun discussing, I think it's our favorite topics. You know, I got to ask you, tell us, when did you first become aware of Marilyn Monroe? Were you like a teenager or before?
2: Well, you know, I was a little kid when she died. And just like anybody who grew up in the 50s, she was kind of part of the wallpaper of your life. Like Elvis, like Brigitte Bardot, you know, people that you knew the names and you kind of knew vaguely who they were. But, you know, you didn't see them all the time. When I was a kid, the only film I remember seeing kind of Marilyn's was some like It Hot. My parents took us to the drive-in, if you remember the drive-in.
1: Do you remember, was this in Texas?
2: Yeah, in Texas, and I think I fell asleep in the back seat of the station wagon. So I was not real familiar with her work when she was alive, but, you know, after she passed, I became aware of the movies. Of course, back in those days, you had three channels, and a lot of times they would show old movies in the afternoon or late at night. You know, I discovered a lot of old movies that way. Fred and Ginger and Judy Garland and some things, and all kinds of things that I hadn't seen when I was a kid that I became familiar with. And one of the things that really just jumped out was Marilyn's magic. I mean, the magic that she created on screen. She always had that star power. Somebody defined it one time, I think, is when they're on screen, that's all you can look at. Even before she became truly famous later, even in her early roles, you know, you couldn't take your eyes off of her.
1: Well, I think you're 1,000% correct. In fact, I wanted to ask you, what do you think Marilyn's magic was? I mean, what do you think like set her apart from the other sexy stars of the 50s? I look back on it and I think she had that certain it. What was it to you?
2: You know, when you look back at the stars of the 50s, you had the sultry ones, the Gina Lollobrigidas and the Sophia Lorenz, and then you had like a slew of blondes who were inevitably trying to become the new Jean Harlow. And for younger people who don't know Jean Harlow was the original blonde bombshell and died very young, very tragically at 26, and was a huge star back in those days. And Marilyn loved Jean Harlow, loved to go to the Jean Harlow movies, and I don't know how much she tried to model her blondness on Harlow, but that was certainly someone that she idolized when she was young. But what's interesting when you start studying her and reading about her and watching the progression in each film is the creation of Marilyn Monroe. From the early films, you see her become a much more sophisticated, much more svelte version of the same thing. But I mean, certainly in Gentlemen Prefer Blonde, she really hit her stride. And people don't realize she could actually sing and dance. When you see that Diamonds Are a Girl's Best Friend number, those little moves that she does, the cute little thing, and that's what set her apart. The other

0: blondes were trying to be sexy. Marilyn was adorable. Marilyn was funny. I mean, she's got lines in Gentlemen Prefer Blondes. I would, like, there's one shot when Jane Russell is talking about her, and she's just across the room dancing with her new mark, you know?
1: Yes.
0: And all she does is say, "Ooh, Piggy." And it's so adorable. You just melt, you know? It just sums everything up. And she seems so vulnerable. That was the thing, like, even with a gold digger character like in Gentlemen Prefer Blondes, you don't hate her. You want her to have a millionaire.
1: Yes, you know? It's so true.
0: You know, the vulnerability and the sweetness, as opposed to the overt sexuality, it was the sweetness, the vulnerability that people wanted to protect her, and that she was funny. I mean, and the little moves and her dance numbers and her things, the little squiggles and stuff like that, they're very subtle. And if you see people try to do her now, they'll do a version, but they're not nearly as subtle as she is. They're very subtle and very cute, as opposed to whoa. And so that, I think, was part of it. The only time I'm trying to think if there were others, but the only time she really was like overtly sultry was in Niagara. Mm-hmm. And, you know, that one. And when young people ask me, like, what movie should I study? I always say, you know, when you want to learn about film, there's a scene in Niagara where she's walking across the bridge in Niagara, and, you know, she's like an inch tall in frame. It's this huge, long shot, but it establishes her wanton character, just the way she walks from behind across this bridge. And she would always find things that added to it. I mean, if she was going to do a scene, you know, they'd do her hair beautifully, and then she'd make sure she flicked one thing so it's out of place. Always finding that one thing, the strap that falls off, something vulnerable, something that makes her look defenseless, something that makes her look like she just walked in out of the breeze, you know, that added a freshness to scenes. Mm-hmm. And she would always find those things, that vulnerability, what I call kind of peeling the onion. I do it sometimes when I'm getting ready for scenes, to try to imagine what she would do, is peeling the onion, peeling away the layers so that what is raw and open and just there relating with the audience is what you see. She was a genius at it. The comedy timing, the way she could deliver lines, that if you delivered them in a heavier way, they'd be, oh, a little, you know, but she just made them adorable.
1: Well, and you know, she was such a natural. You're absolutely right about all of this. And always there was a little something that was askew or awry. And I think that helped to, you talked about vulnerability. I think that really helped, you know, both men and women adored her. Men wanted to rush in and help her, and women wanted to protect her. It's so interesting to see that combination. And you mentioned Jean Harlow. Do you know that Max Factor, where the Hollywood Museum is, that you've been many times?
0: I know very well. The blonde room.
1: Yes, you know, he gave Jean Harlow the hair color platinum blonde for the first time. She was the first woman to wear platinum blonde. He heightened her blondness because Jean Harlow was born a blonde and remained a blonde, but he just wanted to give her a little bit more va-va-va-voom to it. And when Marilyn was brought by the studio to Max Factor, they parked her in the blondes only room, and Max Factor asked her, "So tell me, who's your favorite actress?" And she says, "Just what you were talking about, Morgan. My aunt and I love to go to the movies. She'd come and pick me up once a month on a Saturday, and we'd go sit in that darkened theater and look up at the flickering lights on the screen, and we would see Jean Harlow. My aunt loved Jean Harlow, and I wanted to be just like her because everybody liked her." And she said, "I was telling this to Max Factor," and he said, "I'm going to give you a new color. I am going to update the platinum blonde, and it will be your hair color." So, you know, immediately he electrolysed her hairline to give her a widow's peak and gave her that fabulous blonde hair color that we all love and see her as today.
0: Well, that's always the fun thing about all of the old stars, which you know so well. All the books I've had of the way they found their look. And, you know, you can see different movies, different tests. I mean, from Betty Davis to Joan Crawford to Marilyn to all of them, the way they eventually found their look, the right eyebrow, the right eyeliner, the right lip shape, and the right hair color. It's always interesting to study the old studio system and how they created a star. But Marilyn, with her spontaneity, with her vulnerability, elevated that even more. They created a look for her.

0: and lifted her eye. You know, Whitey did a great job on creating a makeup for her that opened up her eyes and everything. But you know what she had was she made you see bubbles. You know, you think of the scenes in Some Like It Hot. You think of those songs, you know, that were playing just when you were introing me. I Want to Be Loved by You. All of these songs, even Diamonds Are a Girl's Best Friend, but all of these, she made you see bubbles. She kept the bubbles in the air, and that was the magic.
1: You know, I so appreciate you sharing this with us. And I just want to ask, would you mind staying on with us? Because we're going to have a nice chat with Luke Yankee in the next segment.
0: Oh, yes, I love Luke. Yes, of course.
1: All right. Well, stay tuned to Hollywood's Hidden Treasures. I'm Danelle Dadigan. And when we return, Morgan Fairchild will join us once again with Luke Yankee, who has a special relationship with Marilyn. And what do you think it could be? I know their stories and remembrances about all things Marilyn will be enlightening and certainly entertaining, to say the least. You're listening to Hollywood's Hidden Treasures. Stay tuned. We've got lots to talk about.
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6: KABC. A conservative watchdog group is suing California Secretary of State Shirley Weber. Tammy Trujillo reports.
7: The group claims the state has nearly 873,000 inactive voter registrations that should have been removed from voter rolls years ago. The lawsuit was filed by Judicial Watch ahead of Tuesday's primary election. It alleges hundreds of thousands of registrations have remained inactive through multiple federal election cycles, with some dating back more than a decade. Judicial Watch points to low voter roll cleanup numbers in several counties, despite hundreds of thousands of Californians moving out of the state in recent years. The organization says outdated registrations create vulnerabilities in a system where ballots are mailed to all registered voters. I'm Tammy Trujillo.
6: And Republican State Assemblymember James Gallagher appears to be going to Washington, D.C. Gallagher has more than 62% of the vote in the race for California's 1st Congressional District. Those are the headlines. I'm Matt Pacini.
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10: Near LAX, 405 northbound before La Tijera, a two-vehicle accident blocking the left-hand lane. You have off and on delays on the North 405 from Rosecrans up to Nordoff in the San Fernando Valley. And in the valley on the West 101 past Van Nuys Boulevard, an accident clearing from the left-hand lane. Expect reduced speeds from the North Hollywood Freeway split to White Oak. Long Beach, 710 northbound past the 91 is a stalled vehicle tying up one of the middle lanes.
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3: We're having a heat wave. A tropical heat wave. The temperature is rising. It isn't surprising. You certainly can.
4: Welcome back. You're listening to Hollywood's Hidden Treasures. I'm Danielle Dadigan. Tonight's show is all about celebrating the centennial, the 100th birthday of one of the icons of film, Hollywood's one and only Marilyn Monroe. And please welcome a great friend once again of the Hollywood Museum, the award-winning actress, author with her own podcast, Morgan Fairchild. You know, she starred on daytime dramas and on big hit primetime TV shows in the 70s, 80s, and 90s, Dallas, Flamingo Road, Falcon Crest. And you know, Morgan, I just got to say before I introduce our next guest, I can see you singing "We're Having a Heat Wave." I can just see that.
5: Oh, I think I could.
4: I know you could.
5: But that's always what's interesting, too, is Marilyn was such a good singer and dancer, you know.
4: Oh, absolutely. And let's introduce the gentleman who's going to join us on this segment, Luke Yankee. You know, Luke's mother, the award-winning actress Eileen Heckart, worked with Marilyn Monroe on the film Bus Stop. Luke has directed regional theater, produced and directed and written award shows and special events, and he has authored his memoir, Just Outside the Spotlight, and he has written a fascinating play. Now, he's written several award-winning plays, including Marilyn, Mom, and Me. We're going to have to hear more about this. Well, hi, Morgan, and hi, Luke. Welcome to Hollywood's Hidden Treasures.
6: Thank you so much.
4: Well, I got to start off, Luke, let me just ask, you know, your mother, Eileen Heckart, had a unique relationship with Marilyn Monroe. Tell us about that. I mean, how did they meet?
6: Thank you, Danielle. So my mom had done a film called The Bad Seed, which got a lot of attention, and she was very much the flavor of the moment in Hollywood. And she was cast as Marilyn's best friend in the film A Bus Stop. And because Marilyn had taken the year off the year before to study at the Actors Studio, she was now the poster child for method acting, where one has to feel everything organically. And since my mother was playing her best friend, Marilyn was determined to make my mother her best friend.
4: Wow.
6: At first, that made my mother very uncomfortable because
4: really?
6: she was a kind of a very tough customer, and she was like, okay, who's this starlet who's glomming onto me? But then ultimately, Danielle, the two of them really sort of bonded, and I tend to think they bonded through their wounds. Because both of them were adopted, and as a result of that, for all they both achieved, Marilyn in films and my mother in the theater primarily, neither of them truly felt they ever deserved a place at the table. So to the day my mother died, she could never talk about Marilyn Monroe without bursting into tears, and she lived to be almost 83. And so clearly that relationship, no one else impacted her that way, and clearly that relationship had a huge effect on her. And that's what my play, Marilyn, Mom, and Me, is largely about.
4: Oh, my goodness. Well, let me just say, I mean, you have a special story about time with Marilyn Monroe. And looking back, I think about it, you and your family, your brothers, you must have all been the envy of your friends and their mothers and fathers. I mean, Spill, you got to tell us everything. What was that special story?
5: Especially their fathers.
6: Yes. Indeed. Well, I have far too many Marilyn stories to tell them in this short period of time. But one of the things with my brothers was Marilyn adored children. One of the things that Arthur Miller said about her is, if you want to see the real Marilyn Monroe, watch her with children.
4: Wow.
6: And so I wasn't born yet, but my brothers, Mark and Philip, my two older brothers, were on the set of Bus Stop. And one of the nightly rituals that they would have, she just doted over those boys, Danielle. And one of their nightly rituals is that Marilyn had the top floor suite at the hotel in Phoenix when they were on location. And my mother's suite was one floor below. So Marilyn was constantly being sent these elaborate gift baskets by studio types who were trying to gain favor. And she would go into the fruit baskets and she would take out the grapefruits and the oranges and she would call them down to my brothers on the balcony below, and she would play catch with my brothers.
4: Oh, my goodness.
6: With these grapefruits and oranges. But of course, at 2 and 4, they couldn't catch anything. So my mother would be on the phone with my father back in Connecticut, and she'd say, oh, boy, Marilyn's playing catch with the boys again. And guess who's going to have her raggedy ass down at the pool at 2 a.m. picking up

0: all those grapefruits and oranges.
1: What a fabulous story, Luke. Oh, my goodness. Well, I feel like you've heard it here first on Hollywood's Hidden Treasures. Wow.
0: As a matter of fact, Danelle, in addition to the play, and I want to talk about how brilliant Morgan was in the play at a recent benefit in Palm Springs, but I've taken these stories about Marilyn and my mother, largely from the play and from these recollections I heard over my entire life, and I put them into a short book, a memoir that is coming out next week on June 1st, Marilyn's 100th anniversary, and it's called Playing Catch with Marilyn Monroe.
1: Wow.
0: But there's a lot of interest in Marilyn Mom and Me from Broadway producers, and I recently did a benefit out here in Palm Springs for the Palm Springs Art Museum, and Morgan played Eileen Heckert.
1: Morgan, sure. You played Luke's mom. So did you two become best friends? Are you a method actress, or how did this work?
2: Luke already directed me like 26 years ago in a play in New York, and so we were already great friends, and actually his mother came to opening night, so I had actually met her before she passed away. And since I looked nothing like her, I was sort of surprised when he asked me to do it. But it was really a great show and a fun character who could be volatile at times. And so it was a little different kind of character for me to play. So I was thrilled to do it. And also Luke played himself in the play. And we have a wonderful actress, Alicia Soper, who played Marilyn, who was just wonderful.
0: Brilliant. And she's coming on your show later on today.
1: Yes, she is. She's going to be in a later segment. But let me ask this question, because Luke, if I understand correctly, you had a complex relationship with your mom?
0: Yes, I did. I mean, it was a very loving relationship. But as I mentioned earlier, because the fact that she was adopted and came from a broken home, there was a really tough shell there. And again, I never doubted that she loved me, but a lot of times, Danelle, it was very much tough love. For instance, when I started doing children's theater in the basement of the YMCA at age 12, she would come and watch my performances and critique them as if I were Laurence Olivier at the Old Vic. And it was not easy, needless to say. It certainly toughened me up for the business. But, you know, getting back to something that Morgan said, because this isn't the type of role she normally plays, several people in the audience were like, Morgan Fairchild as Eileen Heckert? And then afterwards, they were like, oh, my gosh, she was brilliant.
1: Yes.
0: I cannot tell you how many people, I mean, her timing, she grasped the toughness. I mean, she really gave a beautiful performance. And
1: So Morgan,
0: it's really true, darling.
1: What was this experience of reading the stage play like for you? I'm listening to what Luke is saying. How was it for you?
2: Well, I've played a lot of bitches in my day, but not usually mothers. But to have the love come through, but also to have the toughness. When I read the script, you know, I had met Eileen, and I've known Luke for a long time, but I did not know some of the inside stories of how tough she was on him growing up. And, you know, her background of being adopted and always feeling, you know, that she didn't have a place at the table or she didn't deserve it. And of course she did. She was brilliant. She's an Oscar-winning actress. But that may have been where she kind of bonded with Marilyn, that they were both so vulnerable in pain in their own ways, but dealt with it in different ways. And so it was an interesting part to explore in the play, which I thought Luke did just a beautiful job of how they formed this relationship, Marilyn and Eileen, kind of through their own pain and recognizing that in each other.
1: I find this so interesting. Now, if you could have a conversation today with Marilyn Monroe, Morgan and Luke, what would you say to Marilyn?
2: Well, wow. You go first. Well, you've got the inside track.
0: I don't know about that. But, you know, one of the things, Danelle, that my mother used to say about her is that she was constantly looking over her shoulder for the next starlet who was going to come along and dethrone her.
1: Wow.
0: And my mom used to think, you know, wouldn't she be amazed and thrilled that all these years later, I mean, she's still an icon. I mean, it's just incredible. And I mean, just the combination of, I'm sure you've had a lot of other people talking about this, the vulnerability and the sexuality and the childlike innocence. And my mother said she had a way of making you feel that you were solely responsible for her life.
1: Mm-hmm.
0: Because she was so fragile and delicate. And it was just so fascinating to me as I started researching this play, Marilyn Mom and Me, that I realized that these two women were so similar. And yet, on the surface, they seemed so different. I mean, if someone looked sideways at Marilyn, she burst into tears. If somebody looked sideways at my mother, she lit another cigarette and told them to go to hell. But they were both feeling the same sort of insecurity. It just manifested itself in opposite ways.
1: Oh, I heard you. Well, Morgan, very quickly, before we have to take a station break, what would you say to Marilyn if you had a chance to speak with her today?
2: I would say you hung in there, honey, because if she had not passed away, I think she would have made a great transition into the movies of the 60s and 70s as a character actress, as her old roommate Shelley Winters did. When you look at those pictures in the early 60s, she'd already made a transition out of the 50s, Marilyn, into the 60s with the bouffant hairdo and the more svelte look and the poochie dresses, and I think she would have gone right into the hippie movement. And, you know, she loved all of the method acting. I think she would have loved getting into more realistic movies and parts that required more of her, like Bus Stop did. Well, she would have made a great transition.
1: Well, I've got to just jump in here. It's time to take a station break. It has been a pleasure having both Morgan Fairchild and Luke Yankee here on Hollywood's Hidden Treasures. In our final moments, please tell our listeners how they can follow you.
2: I'm on Twitter. I'm at Morg Fair. On Instagram, I'm Morgan Fairchild 1. 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
1: Spotify
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0: Yes, thank you. 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
1: Fabulous. Well, thank you both for joining us here on Hollywood's Hidden Treasures. And when we return, we'll be speaking with the Academy Award winning actor, George Chakiris, dishing stories about his time spent early in his career with Marilyn Monroe. Well, stay tuned to hear more of Hollywood's Hidden Treasures. I'm Danielle Dadigan, and we've got lots to talk about.
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4: Starting in Anaheim on the 91 westbound, just before the 57 freeway, it's a two-vehicle wreck. Both vehicles over on the right-hand shoulder. No delays coming away from Anaheim Hills on the West 91. We have Caltrans working on the 5 northbound. The right-hand lane shut down for a pavement rehabilitation project from Lake Hughes Road to Vista del Lago. That goes until tomorrow at 6 a.m. 101 westbound past Van Nuys Boulevard, an earlier accident clearing from the left lane.
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3: Welcome back. You're listening to Hollywood's Hidden Treasures. I'm Danelle Dadigan. Tonight's show is all about celebrating the centennial, the 100th birthday of one of the biggest icons of film, Hollywood's one and only Marilyn Monroe. And with us is the Academy Award-winning actor, dancer, and singer, George Chakiris. You know, George earned an Academy Award and a Golden Globe Award for his dynamic role as Bernardo in the film classic West Side Story. And early in his career, George appeared in not one, but two Marilyn Monroe movies, Gentlemen Prefer Blondes and There's No Business Like Show Business. Hi, George. Welcome to Hollywood's Hidden Treasures.
4: Thank you very much for that. Very happy to talk about Marilyn.
3: Absolutely. You know, George, tell us, what was your first memory of seeing Marilyn Monroe?
4: You know, my first memory when we were rehearsing Diamonds Are a Girl's Best Friend, that wonderful number that Jack Cole staged for Marilyn.
3: Yes.
4: Your first thought about Marilyn is not while you're working because you're all too new to the project, but as days go on and you see less of her, you can't help but remember the wonderful things about her. For example, in shooting Diamonds Are a Girl's Best Friend, she was very, very quiet, very beautifully concentrated on her work. That was the most important thing to her. And if they yelled cut for any reason, she didn't go to look in a mirror. She didn't go to her dressing room. Nothing like that. She went right back to her starting position to work again. I think work was the most important thing in her career for her, and her work was superb.
3: Wow. Wow. That's really a great impression that tells all of our listeners, you know, they can see it in their mind's eye, what you're talking about. That's fabulous.
4: Yes.
3: You know, I remember the story about Marilyn's reaction when a friend asked Marilyn to give you a kiss. Oh, don't laugh. No, you have to share the story. Tell us.
4: Well, one of the female dancers in the chorus of Gentlemen for Blondes was my good friend, Drusilla Davis.
3: Oh,
4: and we would, you know, talk to each other between takes and things like that. So, and of course, during takes, everybody was just standing around waiting to start again. And Drusilla said, and she knew I had kind of a crush on Marilyn, who wouldn't? And she said, Marilyn was talking to friends within hearing distance, so she could basically hear what we said. And Drusilla said to me, why don't I ask her to give you a kiss on the cheek? And Marilyn, very sweetly, looked in my direction and said, but I don't know him. And I thought that was a beautiful and honest answer.
3: Oh, my goodness. I mean, and that was so early. That was in the early 50s. My goodness.
4: Yes, it was, yeah.
3: And she already had that ability to speak like that. That's quite something.
4: Well, you know, I think one of the things we don't give Marilyn credit for is her intelligence and her incredible dedication to her work. I think Marilyn was a perfectionist, and I think that shows in her work, but she was absolutely dedicated to work and doing with her work what she thought was best, and she certainly succeeded.
3: I think you're absolutely right. And you know, there have been rumors to the effect of really how intelligent Marilyn Monroe really was. I mean, she played the dumb blonde, but she had to be intelligent enough to be able to play the dumb blonde so well. You know, it was quite something. But I understand that really was not her. She was someone who was a voracious reader.

0: I think she had more than 400 books in her library at her home, and she loved, American literature, French literature, Russian literature, Dostoevsky, Chekhov, you know, Flaubert. She even loved F. Scott Fitzgerald. I mean, she really, it seems, was very well read.
1: Yes, and I'm so glad that story is out there, because we do tend, unfortunately, to think of blondes as not very smart, which is such a stupid thing to think. She was incredibly smart and gifted and very intuitive in her work, very intuitive.
0: Yes, and you know, I mean, this is all leading up to that. Our guest today, George Shakiris, gave an interview on E! Entertainment a few years ago. And George, you commented you wish that they, in quotes, wouldn't always focus on the negative aspects of Marilyn Monroe's life, because you felt there were so many positive attributes to Marilyn that can be focused on instead. I really appreciate you saying that. And we've been talking about some, but what did you especially like about Marilyn?
1: Well, I loved the fact that she was so beautifully concentrated and quiet when she was working. She didn't waste time socializing. If there was any kind of a social gathering after work one day, she would appear very nicely, very sweetly, and very quietly. She was, a quiet, super kind of force of a woman. She was, well, listen, by now we all know how extraordinary she was. That's not an accident. That's work.
0: I agree with you 100%. I mean, it's just so extraordinary, because we've heard so many stories about Marilyn Monroe, but you're giving us an insight that most of us will never be privy to unless we actually sit and listen to what you have to tell us. You know, it's really amazing.
1: Gosh.
0: Amazing, George.
1: Well, it gives me so much personal pleasure to speak positively about this incredible woman, because first of all I have to do is see her work on the screen. That should be enough to convince us so that we can see what she actually was doing. Which, as viewers of her work, we should be able to see and know that what she was doing was beautifully thought out, very intelligent, and always hit her characters on the mark. She hit a home run every time. You know, she was quite an extraordinary, not just an actress, but a presence. I'm sure when she arrived on the set, everybody was quite pleased to see her. I know we were when we worked on Gentlemen. And again, she was quiet and very, very seriously working on what she was supposed to do.
0: Well, I have to thank you for sharing that insight. Now, George, if you could have a conversation today with Marilyn Monroe, what would you say to her?
1: Wow, what a great question.
0: Thanks, George.
1: I'd say, how did it feel to be Marilyn Monroe?
0: Oh, wow.
1: That must have been very, very difficult, you know, because there's too many preconceived ideas about who she was and what she looks like and all of that. She was an intelligent, strong, I'll even say force, who was dedicated, I keep repeating myself, to her work. Diamonds Are Girls' Best Friend was choreographed by Jack Cole, who was Marilyn's favorite choreographer, and of course she was absolutely right to have him as a favorite. He was phenomenal, and he was especially so beautifully on the nose working with her. But again, I just applaud people who are quiet but are actually delivering so much more. What she actually delivers on the screen is, it really is quite phenomenal. In The Prince and the Showgirl with Laurence Olivier, she's an expert. She's an ace. She's phenomenal as an actress, and the way she listens to him. I don't think I've ever seen another actor or actress listen quite as beautifully and perfectly as Marilyn did in The Prince and the Showgirl. She really was an extraordinary talent. and present on the screen, and she deserves all the wonderful things we can possibly say about her.
0: Oh, well, George, I have to thank you so much for sharing your insights on Marilyn Monroe with us and our listeners today. George, it has been a pleasure having you here on Hollywood's Hidden Treasures. In our final moments together, please tell our listeners how they can follow you. Do you have a website or Facebook?
1: Well, I do have a website, George Chakiris, like everybody, georgechakiris.com. I don't pay that much attention to it, but I reasonably keep people up to date as to my activities and things because I feel that's what I should do. And I really appreciate people who pay attention to my website. You know, we all love, all of us, including Marilyn, love to be appreciated. And that's big in, I'll say, in show business. So it certainly was big with Marilyn. It's big with me because it's a very big personal aspect of who you are.
0: Oh, well, I have to say, to end our interview with such important words, thank you, George. Thank you for joining us today here on Hollywood's Hidden Treasures. Thank you, George.
1: Thank you. Have a great show. Thank you.
0: Thank you. Okay. Well, it's time to take a break. When we return, our next guest, one of Hollywood's most glamorous ladies, a bona fide Hollywood legend and icon, Ruta Lee. She'll share some fun, personal stories about Marilyn Monroe, Frank Sinatra, and Dean Martin. Stay tuned to hear more of Hollywood's Hidden Treasures. I'm Danelle Dadigan, and we've got lots to talk about.
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15: KABC. A congressman from Los Angeles is reportedly under investigation for a sexual misconduct scandal. We're from Jason Nathanson.
16: Los Angeles Congressman Jimmy Gomez is reportedly being investigated by the House Ethics Committee. CNN says the investigation started with reports of Gomez kissing a congressional aide in 2023 and now involves other allegations. In a statement, Gomez tells CNN he made personal mistakes outside his marriage and called whatever happened consensual, but says he hasn't done anything that violated the law or ethics rules. Gomez was seeking re-election in Tuesday's primary in California. I'm Jason Nathanson.
15: As the votes are still being counted in California's primary election, politicians from all backgrounds are exploring new ways to campaign in November's general election. Polling analyst Paul Mitchell says prediction markets are growing, as are the type of viral AI videos that were promoted by Spencer Pratt in his race for mayor of L.A.
17: It's all part of what's this new modern campaign. And I think the Spencer Pratt campaign has broken ground in some ways that might not be so great for future campaigns.
15: Mitchell says prediction markets move faster than polling, but do not have the same level of scientific accuracy. And Congress is looking into the immigration policy for San Diego police and the San Diego County Sheriff's Office. Jack Cronin has the story.
13: The city and county's sanctuary rules that prevent law enforcement from working with federal immigration officials are now the subject of a congressional inquiry from the House Judiciary Committee. Both agencies, along with San Francisco, have been asked to turn over all documents and communications dating back to January 1st, 2023, about interactions with ICE, policies involving non-U.S. citizens, contact with local officials about immigration enforcement, and the number of ICE detainers received and declined the last 3.5 years. California rules prevent local law enforcement from working with immigration agents, but the city and county of San Diego have approved additional rules. I'm Jack Cronin.
15: Those are the headlines. I'm Matt Pessini.
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18: Starting with your ride in Fountain Valley, 405 northbound right at Euclid is a vehicle that crashed into the center divider wall. All the activity is on the left shoulder. No delays approaching the accident scene. Caltrans set up shop near Riverside on the 215 northbound. The three right-hand lanes are closed for a slab rehab project between Martin Luther King Jr. Boulevard and University Avenue. This project goes until tomorrow at 5 a.m. No slowing through the cone zone.
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0: Free. Welcome back. You're listening to Hollywood's Hidden Treasures. I'm Danielle Dadigan, and tonight's show is all about celebrating the centennial, the 100th birthday of one of the biggest icons, Hollywood's own, Marilyn Monroe. And joining us is a great friend of the Hollywood Museum, one of Hollywood's most glamorous ladies, a bona fide Hollywood legend and icon, with starring roles in the great film classics Seven Brides for Seven Brothers, Witness for the Prosecution, and Funny Face. She is the award-winning actress of stage, film, and television, and she's a philanthropist in her own right with her own star on the world-famous Walk of Fame. Please welcome Miss Ruta Lee. Hey, Ruta.
1: Oh, I'm so happy to hear all that. Will you save it for my obituary, please?
0: Well, let me just add that Ruta Lee's memoir, Consider Your Ass Kissed, is on the Amazon bestseller list, and it is a must-read. Okay, now we can go on.
1: Well, one of the things that I talk about in the book is this gorgeous creature that we know as Marilyn Monroe. Without a doubt, the most visible human being on the face of this earth when it comes to females. I mean, she was the movie star of the entire age. There has been nobody before her or after her that could even begin to compare, and I just am still dazzled. She's gone a lot of years now, and I'm still dazzled by Marilyn Monroe. So is the world.
0: Oh, I think so. And I know you have met Marilyn Monroe. You've got to give us the 411, the what, the when, where, how, and how did you meet?
1: Well, this is kind of a wonderful story. I unfortunately only met her once, and that was because I was at that time the leading lady to Frank Sinatra, Dean Martin, Sammy Davis, Peter Lawford, Joey Bishop, and all the Crosby Boys in a picture called Sergeant's Three.
0: Oh,
1: and
0: yes.
1: We were shooting Sergeant's Three up in Kanab, Utah, which is called the Little Hollywood because so many Westerns were shot there. And Sergeant's Three was indeed a Western. However, Frank had worked it out so that he could play a week at the Sands, and then Dean

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4: Of making the room far more exciting when they were in it.
5: Oh, my goodness. Well, I just want to say, you know, the evening sounds spectacular. It really must have been quite the evening. What was the reaction of the guests, you know, the celebrities and the VIPs? I know they saw Marilyn, but did they interact with her?
4: Oh, of course. I mean, and she interacted with everybody that was there. But she was at one end of the table, and I was further up at the other end. It was a big, long table for 20-some-odd people, you know. So we weren't hip to hip or elbow to elbow. She was at one end, but nevertheless, we chatted and talked and threw lines back and forth a little bit. But the entire audience was, of course, quiet and looking not at the stage. Well, they were, of course, when the boys were up there working, but looking at this divine creature, Marilyn Monroe. And I do have to say, she was divine in a way. It was like, almost like God gave her a halo, you know, to make her stand out and shine. I just never got over it. Look, I met all kinds of wonderful stars in my time. Hell, John Wayne was sitting next to me. You know, that should have dazzled the hell out of me, and it did. But when you got to see Marilyn, she just made the world stop. And as you know, Donnell, her statue, the big one now that has traveled all around America,
5: yes,
4: is back in Palm Springs where it belongs. And the people that come to see that every day is really quite awesome. And isn't it amazing that she would have been 100 years old in 2 weeks? And my birthday is May the 30th.
5: Yes, it is.
4: Clint Eastwood's is May the 31st.
5: Oh, wow.
4: Marilyn's was June 1st. So I sort of feel like I put myself into that trio of stars. Whether they like it or not, I love being in that grouping, which is quite wonderful.
5: Well, let me ask you, because you just made the comment, you know, we talked about Marilyn's magic. I mean, it really was. I know she lit up the room without a spotlight being on her. But as a result, tell us, why did every studio want to find their own Marilyn Monroe? I mean, what were they looking for? What did they think Marilyn had?
4: You're right. Every studio had their version of a Marilyn Monroe. She obviously was good box office.
5: Mm-hmm.
4: And I stop and think about how at the very beginning of her career, when she had uncredited roles in movies at 20th Century Fox, I was put under contract for 5 minutes when I was either 13 or 14 years old. And Marilyn was under contract at more or less that time. You know, she was struggling, too.
5: Mm-hmm.
4: And I wish I had known her then. I mean, I knew the coach that worked with her there. Everybody got to work with her somewhere down the long line. And she was appreciated, but she was very shy. Do you know that Shelley Winters was a roommate of hers?
5: Yes, I had heard that. Oh, my goodness, tell us.
4: Well, I wish I could tell you more. I listened to Shelley tell a little bit. She told me one time, it was a short conversation about it because we were in the middle of something. But I was absolutely fascinated by the fact that they were roommates because Shelley was so very, very different. Marilyn was very shy and she appeared shy and reticent. She obviously wasn't terribly shy because she managed to push her way into a lot of things. But
5: she knew how to do it.
4: She obviously knew how to do it. And she was so feminine and she seemed so helpless that I think that played beautifully on the screen with men, and I think women loved her too because she had that innocent quality about her, even though she was a sex pot and, you know, a gorgeous blonde.
5: Well, I think you're right. Both men and women were attracted to Marilyn Monroe up on the big screen. Men always want to rush in and

0: and save her and help her, and women always wanted to come to her rescue and befriend her. It's so interesting. It's very rare that you find that combination, but we have to take a quick station break. But Ruta, I hope that we have a chance to chat again with you during the show, yes?
1: Oh, please, yes. I still have some other things to discuss with you about Marilyn's
0: Absolutely.
1: Death and what it meant to us and meant to the world.
0: Fabulous. Well, it's time to take a quick station break. When we return, joining us, Alicia Soper, the actress best known for playing Marilyn Monroe today. I look forward to hearing the secrets of how Alicia prepared for her role as Marilyn in Ryan Murphy's American Horror Story on Netflix, and in Ryan Murphy's Emmy Award-winning miniseries, Feud, Betty and Joan. 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I'm Danelle Dadigan. Stay tuned. We've got lots to talk about.
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3: A big hotspot in the Brea Canyon, E60 before Diamond Bar Boulevard. It's a vehicle fire, and that vehicle's engulfed in flames. So it's a pretty big vehicle fire. The right-hand lane could be blocked with fire crews or CHP black and whites. In the meantime, E60 is slow through Chino from Phillips Ranch Road down to Ramona Avenue. 405 northbound before La Tijera, a two-vehicle crash cleared from the left-hand lane of the roadway, and there's no slowing approaching this former problem.
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5: 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I'll take the price of the mud flaps off.
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3: So I've, you know, analyzed her speech with, you know, my dialect training from theater conservatory and really analyzed her physicality and watched her. And I just always keep going back and keep going back and trying to learn more and know more. As long as I have the privilege to play her, I want to keep learning more and doing my best. You know, as soon as you think you have something, then that's when you have to go back to the books and back to the source material and listen to her speech and watch her move. So, yeah, it's an ongoing process, and I really have put a lot of work into it.
4: Yes, you certainly have. You certainly have. Now, you know, Marilyn Monroe died in 1962. We all know this. It must make more than six decades ago.
3: Yeah.
4: Why do you think Marilyn Monroe's legacy continues to live on? I mean, I think Marilyn is more popular today than when she was alive in the early 60s.
3: Yeah, I think you're right. You know, that's the million-dollar question, right? I think that there's always that curiosity with anyone who dies young. We can sort of imagine what if. But I think that deep humanity in her and that deep desire for connection just really, really shone through even her still photographs. It grabs people. There's something about her. And she just had a magic about her. She had that X factor.
4: Mm-hmm.
3: And I think mm-hmm. because of the time that she was so famous, you know, there also was so much mystery around the stars as well. So then there's so much almost blank space that people can fill in things or see themselves in her story. And it's a very nuanced question. And I don't know that I have the right answer to it or anybody does, but she certainly persists. She had the combination of whatever her inner world was. And then also just this iconic exterior, this beauty, this iconic look that really has become synonymous with Hollywood glamour.
4: Absolutely. I'm telling you, decade after decade, it is just amazing.
3: You
4: know, I mean, Marilyn Monroe became a blonde in the Max Factor building in the Blondes Only Room, which is where the Hollywood Museum is today. Well, you know, I have just enjoyed our conversation together. I mean, it's time we have to take a station break. Alicia, it has been such a pleasure having you here on Hollywood's Hidden Treasures. In our final moments, please tell our listeners how they can follow you.
3: Oh, yes. Well, thank you so much for having me. It's been a pleasure. You can find me on Instagram. My Instagram handle is ACSOPER. And I have a website, aliciasoper.com. And this has just been such a pleasure. Thank you so much for having me.
4: Oh, absolutely. We look forward to seeing you very soon. Well, thank you
3: absolutely.
4: So much, Alicia, for joining us here on Hollywood's Hidden Treasures. You know, you're listening to Hollywood's Hidden Treasures, and I'm Danelle Dadigan, and when we return, we'll be speaking with, well, guess who? Ruta Lee, one of Hollywood's most glamorous ladies, a bona fide Hollywood legend and icon. And I wonder where our conversation will take us with Ruta. You know, I want to learn so much more about the personal Marilyn that most of us never knew. I'm sure Ruta will give us some insight on that. Well, stay tuned to hear more of Hollywood's Hidden Treasures.
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4: Federal immigration officials are blaming California's sanctuary policies after a Modesto man accused of killing two women and a newborn baby was previously released from jail despite being an ICE detainer. Police say 28-year-old Joaquin Escado, a Mexican national who was in the country illegally, is suspected of stabbing 23-year-old Fabiola Gonzalez Nunez, her mother, 54-year-old Maria Silvia Nunez Villalobos, and the couple's nearly two-week-old son, Mateo. The Department of Homeland Security says Escada was deported in 2018, but later re-entered illegally. Officials say he had four prior DUIs, and after a 2025 arrest, ICE asked local authorities to turn him over. California sanctuary laws prevented that, and he was released instead. And independent candidate Kevin Kiley is in first place for District 6 with about 26% of the vote. Republican Michael Stansfield is in second place with about 22%. Democrat Richard Pan has about 21%. Those are the headlines. I'm Matt Pacini.
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5: As we look at the Inland Empire's roadways, 15 southbound past Foothill Boulevard, it's a hit-and-run situation involving a big rig, and the right-hand lane is blocked. No delays on the south 15. North 15 up the Cajon Pass is slow, though, from Kenwood up to Cleghorn Fire Road. And we have a Caltrans project. Crews are working both directions of the 91. The two right-hand lanes are shut down between Tyler Street and Madison Street, and this project goes until tomorrow at 5 a.m.
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13: 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You're listening to Hollywood's Hidden Treasures. I'm Danielle Dadigan, and tonight's show is all about celebrating the centennial, the 100th birthday of one of

0: The biggest icons of film, the one, the only, Marilyn Monroe. And joining us once again is Ruta Lee, one of Hollywood's most glamorous ladies, a bona fide Hollywood legend and icon. And you know, I have to tell you, in addition to all the great film classics that Ruta has starred in, Ruta has guest starred on more than 1,500 episodes of our favorite TV shows. Ruta, I have to tell you, our good friend, ABC's Emmy award-winning entertainment guru, George Pinocchio, told us that, frankly, no matter what time zone we're in, you are on television one time a day everywhere on this earth.
1: Oh, and I wish I were getting residuals for every time it played. But they're long gone, but what fun. It was such fun hearing from Alicia what she had to say about playing Marilyn. I should think it's a very difficult job to fill the shoes of somebody as marvelous as she was. And, you know, I remember when I was under contract at 20th for about 20 minutes, there were coaches there that worked with the different young people that were brought in and put under contract. And I know that Marilyn worked for a very long time with a woman named Natasha Lites.
0: Yes, she did.
1: She was one of the big names. Helena Sorrell is the one that worked with me. Anyway, Natasha Lites was very important. And, you know, it's true that she wanted to improve herself tremendously. And after she had already become a movie star, she moved on and decided that it was time to learn what the method acting career would be like, and went to New York and worked in New York with wonderful people that helped her along the way. You had to admire her. And obviously she still was frightened of many, many things, which brought her to the use of pills to wake up in the morning, pills to go to sleep at night. All of that is so sad to me. And, of course, here we are celebrating what would have been her 100th birthday, and yet she died so young, and, as far as I'm concerned, very mysteriously, which I think is strange. I know that my very good friend and the private investigator.
0: Oh, yes, you were telling
1: California,
0: me about
1: Freddie Otesh.
0: Yes, yes.
1: Had been a big muckamuck with the police department here in Los Angeles, who are pretty slick guys themselves. And he absolutely was convinced, and he was the private eye for Frank Sinatra, for Dean Martin, for Sammy, for everybody. And Marilyn was a very good friend of Frank's. They, I'm sure, had an ongoing affair and then not affair and affair and not affair. But he was very protective of her. And I think he had Freddie watching out as much as he could for her. Freddie was absolutely convinced that she was murdered. Now, there have been
0: a thousand books
1: written about it, and everybody has their version. But I know my version, and I sort of feel like I was part of that night, because I was out for dinner with then-Mayor Sam Yorty and his darling wife, Betts. And at that time, he had a telephone that was like a shoebox with an aerial on it.
0: Mm-hmm.
1: Remember how big they were way back when?
0: Oh, yes, yes.
1: In the early 60s. And the mayor had to be informed whenever anybody came into town of note. Well, of note came into town just at the beginning of our dinner, as we were sitting down, the wonderful Robert Kennedy and his entourage of people.
0: Mm.
1: And when we finished dinner and were having desserts and getting ready to go on to something else, Mr. Kennedy and entourage left the airport, L.A. airport. And that was the night that Marilyn died.
0: Yes, you know, you're absolutely right. The honorary mayor of Hollywood, Johnny Grant, who you were very good friends with, introduced me to a gentleman. His name was John Minor. He was the deputy district attorney and worked under the coroner, Dr. Thomas Noguchi, for this. And it was amazing to me, being young and inexperienced and new to all of this, that they had questions and they had doubt with what the actual coroner's report said. So I think you're spot on.
1: Well, you know, when you stopped, you asked Alicia about

0: what made this girl live on and on and on. Well, how many beautiful leading ladies had big, important relationships with huge sports figure? I mean, DiMaggio couldn't be a heck of a lot better when you stop and think Sinatra and great stars like that, and the president and the president's brother. Wow, that's mixing and mingling, whether it was just hello, how are you, or whether they were full-blown affairs. That's going to keep you in the limelight for a very long time.
1: You can say that again. It's amazing when you think about it.
0: Everybody wanted Marilyn, you know.
1: I think you're right.
0: It breaks my heart that she's gone from us. She died absolutely beautiful, didn't become an old bag.
1: You know, it's hard to imagine you saying this, Ruta, because it's true. I mean, 100 years old, she'd be a great grandmother or a great great grandmother today.
0: Exactly. Exactly.
1: We can't imagine her as such.
0: I know you had a nice conversation with Luke, and his mother got to know Marilyn very well.
1: Yes, yes.
0: Great actress, and I envy her. I'm sorry that I didn't know Marilyn well. I'm sorry that she wasn't a roommate of mine like she was with Shelley Winters.
1: You know, it's so interesting that you say all of that. So let me ask you the question. If you could have a conversation today with Marilyn, what would you say?
0: Oh, well, I would ask the obvious question, how was it with Jack Kennedy? I mean, what would be more important to the world? We can do all that other serious stuff, but the good dirt is what would fascinate me.
1: Oh, my goodness.
0: I admire Alicia because I think it's very difficult to play people that are so outstanding. I think any time you have to portray someone that is beloved by the world, it is very difficult. And stop and think that nobody took this girl seriously at the beginning. Everybody said, well, she's a little bit dippy and a little crazy and just a sex pot. But she really did want to learn. She really did read. She really did want to improve herself, her style of acting, her performance level. She did want to do that. I think she had a hard time learning everything. I don't think it came easily to her. And I think that's why she needed pills to sleep and pills to wake up and pills to stay thin and
1: Well, you know, that leads me to ask the question. So, you know, during Marilyn Monroe's time, the movie studios controlled their star's public persona. Do you think her fans ever got a glimpse of the real Marilyn Monroe?
0: No.
1: I mean,
0: no,
1: you've been under contract. You have been in the studio cast system. You understand all of this. I mean, I think that they kind of choreographed and orchestrated from the time you got up in the morning till the time you went to bed.
0: I think they attempted to with her. I think when she started becoming a little more famous, she started being late to the set.
1: Mm-hmm.
0: She started having to do retakes. I know that our darling friend George Chakiris worked with her. I've never asked him how many takes they did. Did you ever ask him?
1: I wish I had. We should have done this together, Ruta. You and me. We could have asked
0: Diamonds
1: George.
0: Diamonds Are a Girl's Best Friend. You know, that
1: yes.
0: Iconic number that he did with her. He was just a cute, adorable chorus boy. But by golly, he is right there with her dancing. And
1: you know,
0: I would love to know how many takes it took to do that.
1: Well, you know, we're all going to get together next week. So when we see him, let's ask him together. We'll find out. I can hardly wait. That's a great question. My goodness. Now, you know, if Marilyn did not die in the early 60s, do you think Marilyn would have been able to successfully make that transition to the more realistic style of the 60s and 70s films?
0: I think that she worked so hard at becoming better in her own mind, you know, because what she was naturally wonderful and beautiful, and why she had to improve it, I don't know, except she did, and she wanted to learn a great deal more, and she didn't have a wonderful education, so she was trying to get it on the job, so to speak, and on the job was in life. And I think she would have learned a great

0: deal had she not been abusing herself with the drugs that she was into. And I don't mean that she was a hardcore user of drugs, except that she was using prescribed drugs. And I think that that would have kept her from really working and studying. She was studying, God love her. But I would love to have seen her play an old lady role. Who knows? Wouldn't that have been something? I kind of wish that had happened, but it didn't.
1: Well, I've got to just jump in and say it's time for a quick station break. When we return, we'll continue our conversation with Ruta Lee. And make sure that you get a copy of Ruta's book. Her memoir is fabulous. Consider Your Ass Kissed. 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It's a bestseller and a must read. Stay tuned to hear more of Hollywood's hidden treasures. I'm Danielle Dadigan, and we've got lots to talk about.
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6: Hotspot continues in the Brea Canyon in Diamond Bar, E60 before Grand Avenue. A box truck caught fire, and that truck became engulfed in flames. Right now, all lanes are blocked, and the E60 is slow from Fairway Drive to the 57. You might want to take the 10 eastbound to get around that problem. We have Caltrans working on the East 105. Three right-hand lanes shut down for electrical work between the 405 and Crenshaw Boulevard. This goes until tomorrow at 6 a.m.
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3: Welcome back. You're listening to Hollywood's Hidden Treasures. I'm Danielle Dadigan, and with us once again is Miss Ruta Lee, one of Hollywood's most glamorous ladies, a bona fide Hollywood legend and icon. Well, Ruta, here we are once again.
4: Yes, and we're talking about a real icon, wonderful Marilyn Monroe. You know, Danielle, I mentioned the statue. The big, beautiful, what is it, 15 foot or whatever?
3: Oh, it's huge, 150 foot. No, it's, I think, 30 feet. I'm not sure
4: very,
3: how tall.
4: Very,
3: very
4: big,
3: large.
4: Yes. And it's gorgeous. Is in Palm Springs. I discovered last week that right around the corner from my little house in Palm Springs is a house that is for sale that was once lived in by Marilyn Monroe.
3: Oh, wow.
4: And it is on the market for approximately $3 million, which means that my house will go up in value as well.
3: There you go.
4: Which is kind of wonderful. And it's a pretty little house in Vista Las Palmas. And if anybody is interested, I'm sure they can look it up on their website. But I don't know that she owned it or whether she rented it, but it's called the Marilyn Monroe House.
3: Oh, yes, absolutely.
4: Small world.
3: Very small. Now, Ruta, you mentioned earlier about Shelley Winters, the actress. I keep thinking about it. She had this famous quote about Marilyn Monroe. It's like she'd come out of our apartment, because they were roommates, as you said, in a schleppy old coat, looking like my maid. And all the people would push her aside to get my autograph. And she loved it. I mean, Ruta, what do you think about this? I mean, tell us how upcoming stars dressed when they went out in public to dinner, to the grocery store. Is this how it was in the 1950s and 60s? You got dressed up to look
4: the
3: part?
4: Well, frankly, I'm very surprised to hear that, because it seemed to me that she made an effort to kind of please her audience, you know. But Shelley is so wonderfully outspoken all of her life. She sort of said it and did it like it is, you know.
3: Absolutely.
4: And I know that they lived in West Hollywood somewhere. I know that Marilyn had an apartment on Doheny, just south of Sunset, between Sunset and Santa Monica. And I don't know if that's where Shelley lived with her. I never did ask exactly what the address was, but I know she lived there. And then, of course, the house that she bought, but that was much later in the game. And I'd love to know whether she owned the house in Palm Springs. She didn't seem to care much about property. Maybe being a movie star and living up to the legend was something else. But let's face it, when Marilyn became the Marilyn Monroe, she could borrow clothes from anybody to put on that gorgeous frame of hers, you know.
3: Oh, for sure.
4: And she didn't have to buy all those clothes. She did have the publicity department at 20th Century Fox working day and night for her. So there were a lot of benefits by being under contract, as well as hassles and problems being under contract and being told what to do and how to do it.
3: Yes, I mean, this is extraordinary. You know, while we're talking about this, and you mentioned the apartment on Doheny, you know, the Hollywood's honorary mayor, my buddy Johnny Grant, used to tell a great story about he would visit Marilyn Monroe after he finished disc jockeying on the radio. And I giggled because the calendar had just come out. And Johnny wanted to have it autographed. And he said he went to Marilyn's door and he knocked and she opened the door and she was wearing a towel on her head. She had no inhibitions, it seemed. She autographed the calendar and told him, come back in a half an hour and let's have coffee.
4: I mean, well, good for her. Obviously, she was not shy. She had a great body. She didn't have augmentation of the boobettes or anything else.

0: And so I imagine that she wasn't shy about showing it. Clearly, she did a lot of photography modeling. And even when she was under contract, she was doing a lot of stuff that was very provocative and worth it with her body. How much are those calendars going for now, I wonder?
1: Oh, they're going for quite a lot, and we have several of them on display at the Hollywood Museum, along with the original photo shoot that the photographer Tom Kelly took of Marilyn for those calendars. Can you believe she was paid $50 for that as she signed away all of her rights? And think how many millions of dollars everybody has made off of them. And in fact, one of the photographs from that photo shoot was sold to Hugh Hefner for his first edition of Playboy as the centerfold.
0: Oh, really?
1: Yes, yes, yes.
0: Oh, my. Well, I just stop and think about how my darling best friend, and I hope she's amusing God right now, Debbie Reynolds, was a great collector of Hollywood clothing, especially.
1: Oh,
0: and
1: yes, what costumes she had. Oh, my goodness.
0: She had several costumes of Marilyn's, one of them from the song that you played earlier, The River of No Return.
1: Yes.
0: And that went for less money, but the pleated subway dress that everybody knows about, Debbie was smart enough to buy, and it sold for something like, what, $5 million?
1: It wouldn't surprise me at all. It's just extraordinary what these costumes are valued for.
0: The River of No Return went for $1 million something.
1: Oh, that sounds very reasonable, doesn't it?
0: It does, when you say Well, Audrey Hepburn's racetrack, Epsom Downs race dress, went for $1 million something, too.
1: Yes, in My Fair Lady, yes, yes. And that was.
0: Yes, you just have to have the smarts and the cash. And Debbie put herself into debt and everything else to buy a lot of stuff when MGM was having a big sale.
1: Yes, she did.
0: Getting rid of stuff in their vaults that they had. She just begged, borrowed, sold stuff of her own to be able to buy a lot of stuff, which she did. And, of course, it all paid back many years later. But you know, the sad part was, and you think about sad things involving Marilyn, the sad part was that our fabulous intelligentsia in Hollywood didn't support any kind of museum for Debbie where she could have done all of that stuff. Thank God you've got it all at the Hollywood Museum. Thank God you have Marilyn Monroe's stuff. Thank God you have my stuff.
1: That's so true. That's so true. And we should share with everyone that you're going to be putting on loan at the Hollywood Museum a personal halter top of Marilyn Monroe's. I mean,
0: yes,
1: it's quite extraordinary.
0: Yeah,
1: it's,
0: I'm going to give that to you today.
1: I love it. I love it. Well, you know, I can't get over how quickly the time has passed. But so please tell us, how can our listeners follow you?
0: Oh, very easily. Just go to RutaLee.com and you'll find out about me. You'll find out about the Thalians, which, of course, I support and hope that everybody who's listening and has an extra $2, $5, $500,000 that they want to give to help our returning veterans.
1: Yes, it's a worthy cause.
0: I would really appreciate that. So that's the Thalians, Thalians.org. And my book, of course, is available on Amazon or at your favorite bookstore. And I thank you so much for letting me visit and talk about that gorgeous blonde that I wish I had known much better than I did. I only met her that once, but boy, that once never left me.
1: Well, it's so exciting to hear these insights. I just want to thank you so much, Ruta, for joining us and reminiscing and sharing your insights on Marilyn Monroe. I mean, this show has gone by with lightning speed. It's really been a pleasure having you once again here on Hollywood's Hidden Treasures. I think we have to have you come in and co-host with us.
0: Thank you for all the information that you provide and that all your guests provide, because I love hearing the show. I learn something new every time.
1: I love it. Well, it's been our honor and pleasure having you here on Hollywood's Hidden Treasures. Thank you, Ruta. You know, I've loved tonight's stories. I enjoyed hearing from our friends, Morgan Fairchild, Luke Yankee, George Shakiris, Ruta Lee, Alicia Soper, and Mamie Van Doren. You know, their personal and professional stories and remembrances about Marilyn Monroe were in

0: lightning, and certainly entertaining, to say the least. Well, Roger, what was your favorite story?
1: You know, I love the story that Ruta told about being at the hotel in Vegas and walked Marilyn Monroe, and he sat at the same table, which is just amazing.
0: I know, really quite something. Well, before we sign off, let's just tell our listeners how they can visit the Hollywood Museum.
1: Well, just come on down in person to 1660 North Highland Avenue in Hollywood, or you can check us out on Instagram at Hollywood Museum or on our website, thehollywoodmuseum.com.
0: Well, there's something for everyone at the Hollywood Museum in the historic Max Factor building, and make sure to check out our newest exhibit, Marilyn Monroe, the Centennial. Oh my goodness, and thank you to our listeners for joining us this evening. All of us here on Hollywood Hidden Treasures certainly have enjoyed hearing tonight's show, filled with fascinating and entertaining stories. Our guest, award-winning actors, industry professionals, shared with us about the woman of the hour, Hollywood icon Marilyn Monroe. And tell us, what was your favorite story? I know what mine was. Well, remember, stay safe, stay strong, and stay well. I've enjoyed my time with you. 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From our Hollywood Museum family, thank you for joining us this evening. The Hollywood Museum showcases 10,000 authentic show business treasures spotlighting more than 100 years of Hollywood history. 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
1: You've never been a football coach before, so you're not allowed to talk about this. 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
5: KABC. There are no reports of injuries or damage following a magnitude 5.1 earthquake off the Northern California coast. Here's Daniel Martindale.
6: It happened at 5:45 this morning. The U.S. Geological Survey confirms it struck 40 miles west of Petrolia in Humboldt County. People have reported feeling the earthquake as far as 80 miles away. The California Governor's Office of Emergency Services says there is no threat of a tsunami.
5: Republican Steve Hilton slowly widening his lead over Democrat Javier Becerra in the race for California governor. Hilton now has 27.8% of the vote. Becerra has 25.4% and trails by about 120,000 votes. And all hostages are safe and the suspect is dead after a standoff at a California bank building that began yesterday afternoon. Bakersfield police say it ended this morning after an FBI-involved shooting left the suspect dead at the scene. That's the latest. I'm Mark Mayfield.
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7: That vehicle fire situation in the Brea Canyon is getting worse. 60 eastbound just before Grand Avenue. All lanes are shut down except for the right-hand lane. This after a box truck caught fire and became engulfed in flames. Now, if you're heading to the Inland Empire, you might want to take the 10 eastbound instead. South Bay Curve area, 405 southbound just past Crenshaw Boulevard. A two-vehicle accident in the left lane. You have just slight delays approaching the accident scene.
8: How did I lose weight? And I did. Lean, right here. I did. I love this stuff. Listen, break out.

0: House Nutrition been with me for a long time. So I was chatting with Miles. I'm up at like 2:35. True story. I never minded being 2:35, but you know what minded? My knees that were falling apart and my back. I'm like, I don't know what, before I started really lifting, probably about 190. So 235 was a lot. I said, I got to lose some LBs, Miles. 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
13: John, I never thought we'd ever get a drop that would dethrone the greatest drop of all time, but people seem to be really enjoying Broken Nithia.
14: It's not...
13: That being said, even though it is fantastic... 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
15: Why do you have to watch porn in the living room?
13: What are we going to do when she doesn't win in June?
16: Oh, she's going to pop up somewhere else.
13: Maybe she'll start a We're Getting Even podcast.
16: She's like Jason with the hockey mask. She just won't ever die.
17: You can smell it right here.
16: And that is to say, her career won't ever die. She just keeps running and running and running and running.
18: Sorry for the noise. I'm cutting carrots.
16: Maybe she'll end up on the Food Network.
18: I'm pulling in to the bakery.
13: A little cooking show with Katie?
16: Yeah. She could take over for the Barefoot Contessa.
13: Well, we know she's really enjoying that Peloton. Maybe she could be a guest instructor.
16: She could. Well, arrests were made at MacArthur Park, and that generated national news.
13: MacArthur Park, which has been ground zero for homelessness, open-air drug markets, all kinds of crime, stolen Social Security numbers, was raided by LAPD and the DEA and other federal agencies.

When people who don't live in Los Angeles hear about MacArthur Park, they think about the park from Mary Poppins, where it's going to be Julie Andrews and Dick Van Dyke and those Banks kids just hopping around and dancing and singing and people drawing on the pavement.

0: I've been talking about the Solaire Infrared Grill for quite a while now. I've had my own for over a year, and I highly recommend it. 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
3: This is the part of the park that's claimed by the 18th Street Gang. But today it's our park. We're taking it back.
0: It'll be back to theirs tomorrow.
1: Well, if you arrest them and you charge them in federal court, that means that the state of California doesn't have the ability to let them out. So maybe, just maybe, we can put a dent in the problem.
0: Maybe.
2: Crowds moving out as DEA federal agents storm in.
4: All persons comply with law enforcement commands.
2: Half the park closed and nearby businesses surrounded.
0: Yeah, a lot of the storefronts in the MacArthur Park area were safe houses for all the drugs. Because who in their right mind would actually lease office space down there?
1: No. The only legitimate businesses that are in that area are businesses who have been there a very long time before that area turned into the war zone that it's in now. Places like Langer's Deli.
0: And that Yoshinoya beef ball that seems to defy odds and stay in business.
2: A place notoriously known for open illegal drug use.
5: Fentanyl, meth, drugs, there's criminal
0: activity. What about super meth?
5: Drugs, there's criminal activity going on here. They're doing it out in front. It's happening every day. And we're here to tell them to stop.
6: The business where they're serving this warning today is closed. So right now they're busting through the door.
1: This all sounds like it's in a war zone.
0: Well, MacArthur Park, war zone. Potato, potato.
5: It's multiple locations on the street. It's not a specific target that we're looking for in the street. Is these are businesses that are complicit and assisting the drug sales that are going on here in MacArthur Park.
2: So essentially you're saying that these businesses are stash houses.
3: I'm not saying that. That's what the judge said.
1: He's just quoting Judy.
2: The feds collecting boxes and bags of evidence.
7: This is the tip of the spear on some of the massive moves we're making against corruption and fraud in America.
2: 19 kilos of fentanyl already discovered, including some in a toilet.
1: What's it doing there?
0: Well, I would imagine they were trying to flush it so there wouldn't be any evidence when this goes to trial. But I think they threw so much down there it clogged the toilet.
1: I wonder how long it'll be after they collect all the fentanyl and the meth and the super fentanyl and everything else. How long it'll be before Nithya Raman goes, the feds are separating families.
8: It's not. So
2: 17 arrests made and more likely soon.
0: There you go. That's what was going on at MacArthur Park. And notably, LAPD Chief McDonald was there and Karen Bass was not. Because she was busy doing debate prep.
1: Oh, yes. And she doesn't want to give Donald Trump or the federal government any credit for doing her job.
0: Maybe MacArthur Park will change. But I think we're going to need a lot more of these raids on a daily basis for a long time.
1: And Randy, we also have an update on Naked Man in the San Fernando Valley.
0: Naked Man.

0: man after 3 to 4 years of threatening and harassing his neighbors. After they called the police over 150 times on him, complained to the city about him, including to Nithya Raman, has finally been arrested.
1: Finally?
0: Yes. And it only took 2 news reports. You can go through the proper channels. You can call the city and complain. You can use 311. You can call 911. If none of that works, you call NBC4 or CBS LA or ABC 7, KTLA 5, or Fox 11. And when it's a story this good that involves nudity, you know they're all going to descend upon the neighborhood. The stories are going to go beyond Los Angeles and get carried through the internet everywhere. And the city got so embarrassed, they finally arrested the crazy naked guy.
1: Good job, homeowners.
0: For more, here's CBS LA.
2: Yelling, nudity, alleged threats.
1: Boy, that is quite a combo platter.
2: Yelling, nudity, alleged threats, and now an arrest. We first told you about this case this week.
0: You know, typically when you see somebody screaming at you, you can start to see the veins in their forehead. What do you think it's like when someone naked is screaming at you?
1: Probably the same look as if they're opening up a jar of pickles.
2: We first told you about this case this weekend in a Reseda neighborhood terrorized by a man despite hundreds of complaints. That man now arrested. CBS LA's Lauren Posen is live. And Lauren, neighbors are thankful but still worried.
3: It's a mix of emotions here. You know, neighbors say they're definitely relieved after all these years an arrest finally has been made, but they're also really concerned what happens if and when this man returns.
4: Oh my God, they're taking him.
1: Yes. You know, when you get released from jail, one of the first things they do is they give you back your clothes. What happens if you're naked when you're arrested? Do they have some kind of jail-issued burlap sack for you?
0: They take you to Ross Dress for Less?
1: Maybe they give you clothes that's meant for the homeless. Like, for example, memorabilia congratulating the team that didn't win the World Series. And you get those t-shirts.
4: Oh my God, they're taking him.
5: Yes. Thank you.
0: Boy, Reseda has come a long way.
4: No.
0: And now,
4: oh my God, they're taking him.
5: Yes.
1: I wonder if the ladies from Reseda were aware of naked men.
5: Thank you. He needs help.
3: After years of complaints, LAPD officers have arrested 44-year-old Gregory William. This is a man neighbors say has been terrorizing their quiet cul-de-sac with threats and disturbing behavior, from screaming outbursts like this.
6: All your daughters, all your nieces. Lick it.
0: Just remember, the city didn't act on this for 3 years.
1: Now, do you think he did everything naked? Like, for example, ride a bike?
0: Ooh.
1: Because if he's an older man and you have the spokes and the chains, that could be hazardous. What about frying bacon? You think he did that in the nude?
0: Better back away from the stovetop as that starts crackling.
1: Yeah, that guy might want to consider becoming a vegetarian.
3: To exposing himself in an upstairs window and laughing obscenities in the middle of the night.
7: You are too dumb.
0: He's the naked Joker.
1: He is.
3: Police booked William Tuesday on felony criminal threats charges. As officers led him away, William cried out and pleaded for help.
7: That's so wrong. God, help me.
1: Wait, so now he's playing the victim?
7: That's so wrong. God, help me.
1: He wasn't doing anything wrong. Oh, yeah. He was just sticking his penis out the window because he wants to play ring toss with the neighbors.
0: All right, you're on the line, sir.
7: That's so wrong. God, help me.
3: The home at the center of the chaos now sits empty. Neighbors told CBS LA they've called LAPD hundreds of times over the past 4 years.
0: That is so embarrassing.
1: If you're the cop that arrested him, do you think you put some newspaper down on the back seat of your car before you

0: put them in the back of the black and white.
1: I hate to be this callous about it, but is it all possible that the reason something was finally done was because the councilwoman and the mayor were going to be on the debate stage and they were worried this question would come up?
0: Now, this guy is clearly suffering from some kind of mental health crisis. And the cops who finally arrested him, I hope they took all of the care that would be required to deal with someone who's going through a crisis like this. And with that loving care, I hope that when they arrested him and they are putting him in the back of that black and white, that they hit his head at the top of the black and white about 5 or 6 times before he finally made it to that back seat.
1: When you're a police officer and you have to take someone into custody and they're naked, does the department spring for a car wash afterwards?
0: I would hope so. Not only a car wash, but they're going to need that baby powder freshener too.
1: You know, we could never do this because we're governed by the FCC, but if we weren't, we could take calls from an hour from current and former police officers, and they would tell us the things that have been done in the back of their police cars.
0: Oh, well, every time you arrest a homeless person, there's going to be all kinds of fluids back there.
2: They say officers would respond, but the problems never stopped. A neighbor who asked us not to show his identity hopes it's different this time around.
3: Especially my wife. She feel like, okay, hopefully it's for a while. It's not like 1 or 2 days and come back and go back to the same thing again. What he's doing is not acceptable. It's not being a good neighbor.
1: He is definitely not being a good neighbor.
0: What is he, State Farm?
1: They're not being a good neighbor either.
4: No.
5: I hope you.
1: Oh boy, he cry laughs too. Typically, you're not supposed to make fun of the mentally ill, but because he's been openly threatening and flashing people, we're going to have all the fun we want with this one.
4: No.
5: I hope you.
0: Wait, we're not supposed to make fun of the mentally ill? What are you, new here?
1: All right, so what happened if the ladies from Reseda happened to walk onto Garden Grove Boulevard when this guy was getting carried away?
4: No.
6: I know.
0: That would be quite a scene.
4: No.
5: I hope you guys can get him the help he needs, man. He really needs it.
2: William is being held at the Van Nuys jail on a $75,000 bond. So far, no court date has been set yet. Reporting live in Reseda, Lauren Posen, CBS LA.
7: Lauren, thank you.
1: I love that they actually give that guy bail.
0: How is he not put in a nut house immediately?
1: Now, if you're sitting there in an L.A. County jail in Van Nuys and they issue you your traditional prison garb or your jail garb, you're wearing the orange. What's to stop him from taking that off in the cell?
0: What, you think he's going to nude up right there in the jail, too?
1: He seems to have a problem with clothing, and I don't necessarily think that's going to change now that he's in jail.
0: You know, if they arrest him there and they take him to that holding cell, he's going to be in that holding cell with all the hardcore gang members that just got arrested at the park. How do you think they're going to react to him screaming and yelling in the middle of the night when they just want to sleep?
4: No.
5: I hope you.
8: You and California have so much in common. For one, you're both broke. Stick around, and after the break, John and Randy might just fix one of those. It's the Fix California Hour replay. 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
9: In Torrance on the 405 southbound after Crenshaw, got an accident that is blocking the left lane. Expect to hit the brakes as you approach. In Carson, some better news on the 110 northbound at Carson Street. That two-vehicle crash has now been cleared from the roadway. Traffic starting to recover from 223rd Street. And at Anaheim Hills on the 91 eastbound before the 241, that crash that was blocking lanes has now been cleared. Traffic recovering from Imperial Highway.
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17: Hi, John. Hi, Randy. You were just commenting earlier about what it was like with a police officer vehicle dealing with, let's say, unsanitary situations like with the naked man. I can put a little bit of experience on that. I was a security

0: officer at a hospital in Mendocino County. And of course, there were times when we'd have situations where, oh, something would break out with a 5150, or somebody would come in for one reason or another with a violent situation. And we'd have to help the officers load these people into the backseat of the vehicle. And there were times, not many, but a few, where they were defecating or urinating at the same time we were trying to load them into the back of the car.
1: Oh, no.
0: We were stepping in it. No, it was a mess. And but the seats in the back are fiberglass. They're like you'd see like in a food court or something like that. They're very smooth, slick, almost like a bucket, couple of bucket seats back there. And the horrible thing about it is the poor officer would have to drive the individual like across county to the county jail or whatever with that situation. How horrible that must be, having to smell all of that and deal with. Of course, vomiting was another situation. It was just horrible. I mean, it's just you can imagine all kinds of absolutely abhorrent situations, and those poor guys have to.
2: 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Thank you for the call, sir.
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5: California's high-speed rail project just got a major update, including new plans and a higher price tag. Here's Tammy Trujillo.
6: The California High-Speed Rail Authority now estimates the train connecting San Francisco and Los Angeles could cost about $126 billion. That's almost four times the original $33 billion plan that voters approved back in 2008. State officials say the new plan will keep the first section between Merced and Bakersfield on track to open by 2033. Meanwhile, the Rail Authority has secured a major track and systems contract. Later this year, crews are set to start laying high-speed rail tracks as construction shifts toward building a working railway.
5: And American Airlines is temporarily cutting four nonstop flights out of LAX. It cites elevated jet fuel prices due to the war in Iran. They're suspending nonstop flights from LA to Cleveland, Columbus, Pittsburgh, and Washington Dulles. That's the latest. I'm Mark Mayfield.
3: 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Now.
7: In Echo Park on the 101 northbound after the 2, a 3-vehicle pileup. This is over to the right shoulder, but causing some slowing. In Torrance on the 405 northbound before Normandy, a conked out vehicle is blocking the left lane. And in Diamond Bar, still working on this box truck that caught fire. This is on the 60 eastbound between the 57 and Grand. The roadway is reduced to just one lane, and that is the far right lane.
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10: 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So
8: 800-222-5222 is the telephone number. 1-800-222-5222. Here with an update on the prostitution going on Figueroa, Mr. Randy Wing.
9: The LAPD has been cracking down on all the rampant prostitution that's been going on the Blade on Figueroa because Karen Bass is running for re-election. But because they're not doing that citywide, all of the rampant prostitution has moved to the Western Corridor near K-Town.
8: So wait, so they got a number of complaints about all the prostitutes and the Johns and the pimps hanging out on Figueroa, and let's just say calling Figueroa their home. So they figured that they would improve the situation by moving all of them to Koreatown?
9: That's what's happening. For more, here's ABC 7. Eyewitness News.
11: Los Angeles continues to be one of the country's hubs for human trafficking, and it.
8: We're number one. We're number one.
9: And we're the city that wants to host the Olympics.
11: Trafficking, and it's leading to blatant prostitution, even in some residential neighborhoods. Homeowners in the Larchmont and Koreatown areas have been complaining about an uptick of Johns on their street.
9: Sorry about that.
8: Why do they have to name them Johns?
11: On their streets and around their schools.
12: So what is the LAPD doing? Seven on Your Side investigates, got exclusive access with officers who are assigned there. Kevin Ozebeck joins us now live with more. Kevin.
13: Well, Mark and Michelle, you may remember earlier this year we took you here to what's called the Figueroa Corridor. It's a 4-mile stretch in South LA that is just notorious for prostitution that is happening right out in the open. But as we showed you, the LAPD is cracking down there. Well, now it appears that's pushing some of that prostitution to what's called the Western Corridor, which is Western Avenue between 2nd and Melrose.
9: Wait, goes all the way up to Melrose? Oh, boy.
8: Wait, I thought Barbara Ferrer said she was going to solve this problem by offering social services to all the pimps.
14: Yeah.
9: That didn't work out. Oh, it sweeps already.
8: Oh, yeah.
13: It's just after 4 a.m. on a Friday morning. The Western Corridor is dark, but far from quiet.
15: It's time to go home. Didn't I tell you already?
6: LAPD senior lead officer Daniel Chavez sometimes drives these streets before the crack of dawn. His mission is to get these young women suspected of soliciting sex to head home before sunrise.
7: This girl's got glowing heels here. Hey, you gotta go home. I like the shoes, but you gotta go home.
9: Was she walking around in clear heels?
8: Oh, let me tell you. She sees a guy with a mustache coming up talking about her shoes. She's going to want to close the deal.
7: I like the shoes, but you got to go home. And I get complaints.
9: By the way, this is pretty much all that police can do after Scott Wiener decriminalized prostitution in the state Senate. Telling the prostitutes, go home. Because they're, and yes, a lot of them are victims of human trafficking, but we cannot arrest anyone for soliciting, for being the person walking up and down the street selling their bodies.
7: I like the shoes, but you got to go home. And I get complaints constantly from my community that they're seeing these women, you know, gladly dressed out here when the kids are getting dropped off at school.
9: And if you watch the videos that ABC7 has put together of the incidents on Figueroa or the incidents on Western, they have to blur out so many of the images that are captured in broad daylight.
8: They all look like Britney Spears when she was a teenager doing those music videos.
7: How long have you been out here?
6: On top of telling the women to get off Western Avenue, Officer Chavez checks cars parked on side streets where customers often take them.
7: You'll start to see, like, the windows getting a little bit foggy and stuff.
9: Oh!
8: Wait, they just do it in their car right there on the street?
9: Yes. You think they're taking them to the no-tell motel?
8: How is that erotic?
9: Creepy dude's gonna do what creepy dude's gonna do.
8: Okay, but let's just say there's two people in the back seat of a car. At some point, aren't you going to get stabbed by the seatbelt?
9: They haven't thought this all the way through. We have a lack of impulse control going down on Western Avenue.
6: And he keeps his eyes on their suspected pimps.
7: And so you can see, right? This is a coin laundry. So this is where the pimps are hanging out. These cars...
8: Do you think the pimps still dress like they used to in the 70s?
9: With the cane and the pink Cadillacs?
8: Oh, yeah, like Joseph in the amazing Technicolor Dreamcoat.
7: Cars that are, you know, backed in, all blacked out, tinted. They sit here all night and you know, they wait for these girls to do their work. Ladies, it's time.
9: How much you make for daddy today?
8: You better not be shorting me. You'll get hit.
9: The people that use the phrase daddy are pimps and Javier Becerra.
8: Didn't he say dad yesterday?
9: He did. He's not too bright.
7: You know, they wait for these girls to do their work. Ladies, it's time to go home. Let's go.
13: When you ask them to go home, do they usually listen?
7: A lot of times they do, believe it or not.
6: But not all follow orders. Some show no fear and argue back. One young woman even walked right behind our interview with Officer Chavez.
9: So the police officer is standing right there with the camera crew being interviewed on ABC 7 for this story. And the woman decides right next to them to solicit her body.
8: Boy. That's a woman who has zero fear of being arrested.
9: We decriminalized it.
13: Hey.
9: We didn't legalize and regulate it like they did in other countries or Nevada. We just decriminalized it. Thank you, Scott Wiener.
8: Do you think they're on a quota on how many tricks they have to turn per night?
9: Yes, they are. And if they don't, they get beat up. That's a real thing.
8: Oh, my.
7: Ma'am, I asked you to go home already. Why are you still out here? You were Uber. You told me your Uber was coming 45 minutes ago.
8: Well, I don't think that car was an Uber that she was getting into.
9: The trip was real short. It was right around the corner.
8: But she did get 5 stars.
7: No, that wasn't another girl. That was you. I've talked to you a few times already today. It's time to go home.
13: How out in the open is this?
7: It's blatant. It's like
10: there's not a care in the world.
14: She walked right by you.
10: Yeah, she knows. There's a police car here. We're sitting here with the camera.
15: It was also blatant when we were out with the LAPD's 77th Division.

0: as they looked for underage prostitutes on the Figueroa corridor. But here on Fig, some fear must now be sinking in as police continue their crackdown on LA's most infamous hub of prostitution.
1: As a result, I think we're seeing a lot more activity getting pushed down here north into our division. And we're seeing girls that we haven't seen before. We're seeing girls more frequently.
2: We have historically seen prostitution-related crimes and human trafficking along Western Corridor for decades. I think what...
3: Boy, Western, Fig, all the big thoroughfares, they've just got nothing but rampant prostitution.
4: Well, Koreatown, that's where all the karaoke bars are, many of the nightclubs, and they have some driving ranges down there, too.
2: I think what we're seeing now is the blatant prostitution that is happening out there and the trafficking of young women, and that is bleeding onto our smaller streets.
0: That's even pushed some homeowners here to place these signs on their front yards, warning Johns and the women they hire they're being recorded, and the video will be handed over to Officer Chavez.
3: And no, you can't have a copy.
4: Can you imagine having to put a sign up in your very own front yard telling people that if they have sex on your property, you're going to tattle on them to the cops?
1: They want to be able to walk their dog in the morning without seeing condoms, without seeing half, you know, naked women on the streets.
3: Oh, gosh.
4: Imagine living in that.
0: The Western Corridor sits inside LAPD's Olympic Division, which is overseen by Captain Rachel Rodriguez.
2: One of the things I promised our neighborhoods and our community is we are going to make sure our kids have a safe passage to school.
1: You got rent and bills to pay. You know it's dangerous though, right?
0: So that's Officer Chavez's motivation for these super early mornings. He doesn't want kids seeing this before their first bell.
3: Be a whole different kind of lesson plan.
4: Oh, yeah. Quite an education.
0: But it's impossible for him to get every one of the dozens of women off Western before daylight.
5: So it's now 6:30 in the morning. The sun is up. This neighborhood is starting to come to life.
3: Guys, you might have mixed the music a little too loud.
4: Who is hiring a prostitute at 6:30 in the morning?
3: Creepy guy is gonna creepy guy.
5: But still, even in daylight, these girls are still working these corners. They are still soliciting sex.
0: St. Brendan Elementary and LAUSD's Charles H. Kim Elementary are right off of Western Avenue.
6: But it's just really uncomfortable. And then you have your kids asking, like, what's that?
5: Do you have?
3: They're learning.
4: Don't look over there. Look over here.
6: That.
5: Do you have the staffing to be able to overcome this problem?
2: Yeah. I wish I had more officers.
0: But even an understaffed LAPD seems to now be making progress on this Western Corridor, too. Homeowners tell us they're seeing...
3: So they're going to go on to Normandy?
4: It doesn't sound like they're ever solving the problem. They're just moving them from one part of town to another.
3: In 6 months, you're going to be talking about the Highland Corridor. Then it'll be on La Brea.
0: Homeowners tell us they're seeing less Johns parking overnight on their side streets.
1: Hey, stop. What are you guys doing out here? You trying to get a girlfriend?
4: I don't think that's what he's looking for.
3: We have defanged our police department to the point where the senior lead officer's job is to walk up and down this street saying, "Knock it off."
0: And that's probably thanks to Officer Chavez and his overnight patrol.
5: Officer Chavez says most of those working the Western Corridor are between 18 to 23 years old, but police are also finding underage girls working this corridor just like they are on Fig. The youngest girl the LAPD has rescued off that Western Corridor, Mark and Michelle, was only 11 years old.
3: Holy cow.
4: There's a whole world exists out there that you'd rather not know about.
3: Well, and one of the issues here, outside of Scott Wiener decriminalizing prostitution, is that even if the pimps get arrested, the prostitutes, the sex trafficking victims, as they're referred to, are so afraid of retaliation because we're definitely not going to keep the pimps in prison for long that they refuse to testify against them.
4: Oh, yeah. Well, if you think Katie Porter has anger management issues, you should see

0: some of these pimps when they're pissed off.
1: Somehow we got a Porter joke in this segment too.
2: If it ain't broke, don't fix it.
3: You may be frightened, and I know how you feel.
2: So I guess we'll be back after the break with more Fix California Hour Replay. 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
4: Some good news in Hollywood on the 101 northbound before Highland. That accident that was blocking the right lane has now been cleared from the roadway. Traffic started to recover from Hollywood Boulevard. And in Paramount on the 105 eastbound before Paramount, two vehicles got tangled up. That's also in the right lane. And in Downey on the 105 going westbound at Lakewood, three vehicles got tangled up. That is in the right lane as well.
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13: Did you know that almost half the vegetables and more than three-quarters of the fruit that we eat in this country come from just one state, California? Yeah, it's true. And according to a new report by the Environmental Working Group, a health advocacy organization, a lot of this produce is tainted with PFAS, which are sometimes referred to as forever chemicals. Why? Well, the EPA says pesticides keep America's food supply safe, abundant, and affordable. And of course, these chemicals are used in every state, not just California. 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
0: 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And right now it's time to open up the California crime blotter.
23: If the cashier is dummy,
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2: We can make this stuff up if we tried.
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2: It's the California Crime Blotter.
0: And Randy, today's edition takes us to Hayward,
1: where AT&T was just happened to repair some copper wire when they caught someone stealing some more copper wire. For more, here's Cron 4.
26: Our top story this half hour, a call for AT&T crews responding to copper and fiber wire theft in Hayward turned into more than just a repair job. Crown 4's Sarah Stinson was on a planned ride-along with AT&T when it unexpectedly turned into a police investigation involving two people being detained.
27: AT&T crews were responding to a copper wire theft here on Industrial Parkway in Hayward when they saw the potential thieves in action.
28: So all this is kind of remnants of our cable.
27: Bits of copper and fiber cable seen torn apart and burned along the railroad tracks off Industrial Parkway in Hayward.
1: We just cannot have nice things in this state.
0: Nope, not even a little bit.
27: AT&T crews say this was the aftermath of an early morning copper wire theft on Wednesday. When they arrived, they say the situation was still unfolding.
28: As we pulled up here, kind of scared off the homeless gentleman, he started walking down the path. And we called the police. So when the police arrived, we saw the homeless man throw some stuff either over the fence or in the bushes. The police at the time could not identify that.
27: Police detained a man and woman, but without enough evidence, no arrests were made.
0: Usually that happens in L.A. County in Oakland.
28: Extremely troubling. You feel helpless. There's not a whole lot we could do. So all we could do right now is react and restore.
27: Walking the path with AT&T's...
1: If you want to know why your cell phone bill's so expensive, it's because we have to constantly pay for this.
0: They want to raise your taxes to pay for it.
27: Walking the path with AT&T's Scott Gonzaga, he points out what crews found.
28: This appears to be a burn pit that they would use to burn off the plastic layering of the copper cable itself to expose the bare copper wire.
1: That doesn't sound like it's good for the environment.
0: No, it doesn't.
29: So what they end up with is just raw copper cable. And this is what they're taking into scrap yards.
1: And of course, for some reason, we can't go after the scrappers.
0: Why can't we just pull all their business licenses?
1: Good question.
29: Right around here, this pallet, let's just say, is probably around $200 to $300.
27: While thieves target copper for quick cash, they also damage fiber cables, with impacts felt across entire communities.
28: The 100 residents were out of service. They're riding on the copper. I'm not sure about the fiber. I know there's multiple businesses that were impacted. And I don't believe they don't obviously care what damage they're doing or what impact it has on the public or their customers that are riding on these services.
27: Once crews got approval from the Union Pacific Railroad, they began repairs to restore service, a process they say is all too common.
29: In the Bay Area, it's all day, every day.
30: Copper theft seems to be the
1: prevention. Yeah, if you want a job that's going to have some security for a while, get into copper wire and fiber optic cable repair.
0: You know, the more I think about it, if we involve Shirley Weber, the Secretary of State, in this, to try to pull the business licenses of all of the places that accept the copper wire, that's not going to help us out any. All she'd do is tell them, you can be hospice care facilities too.
2: Fixing California won't happen overnight.
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5: 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Gary McNamara and Eric Harley talk about everything from politics to social issues and news of the day. 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
7: All across America, we are Red Eye Radio. He is Eric Harley and I'm Gary McNamara. Good morning.
8: Hello.
9: You would think after 42 years I would learn how to turn on the button. That's the toughest part of this job. I'm still working on it.
7: Hey, thanks for the coffee.
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7: Eric made me a coffee.
9: I did, in honor of the late Bill Mack, my old partner, going back to the old all-night show on WBAP, which he started in 1969. When I first started with him, the first night we went live, he said, "Son, let me go make you a cup of coffee." And he comes in with a cup of coffee. It was the greatest thing ever because he knew that I was nervous about getting it right. We had our first affiliate was joining us and is still with us today, WJR in Detroit. And it was a beautiful thing. And so today, which just started June 4th, would have been his birthday. So happy birthday, Bill.

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4: A frontrunner in the race to replace Governor Gavin Newsom is still out campaigning. Here's Jason Campidonia.
5: Republican Steve Hilton held a pizza party at the state capitol to keep the momentum of his campaign going.
6: A Democrat cannot win in November because California desperately needs change.
5: He says he doesn't care who he'll run against in November.
6: Because the argument will be the same. Change or more of the same. It's very simple, very straightforward.
5: Hilton is most likely one of the two candidates in the November runoff.
4: And one person is dead and three others hurt after a shooting at a high school graduation ceremony in Fairfield. It happened Wednesday night outside of Fairfield High School. The ceremony was actually for a continuation school called Sam Yito High School. Witnesses heard shots after the ceremony ended as people were in the parking lot taking pictures. It's not clear if a suspect has been caught or identified. Fairfield is located between San Francisco and Sacramento. That's the latest. I'm Mark Mayfield.
7: In Arcadia on the 210 eastbound after Santa Anita, still working on this two-vehicle crash that has the right lane blocked, but tow trucks are on the scene, so this should be cleared up pretty soon. In Downey on the 105 westbound between Bellflower and Lakewood, that crash has cleared. And in Santa Ana on the 5 northbound before Grand, four vehicles were involved. The left lane was blocked, but it looks like they've gotten these over to the right shoulder.
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1: Place where you have done that to the big boss, locally.
2: Yeah.
1: And so 9 months later, I was gone. And I started interviewing immediately and was doing interviews. And then if that hadn't happened, I wouldn't have ended up here.
2: We've been blessed here for nearly over 21 years, but our 21 years together. And right now, such a great situation.
1: And it's a joy.
2: We got pros on the production team.
1: Yep.
2: We've got management that lets us do what we do and respects us, and we respect them. And it's just great. We're really blessed to be in the situation we are.
1: We are.

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1: KABC. Crews are in the process of cleaning up the compromised chemical tank at the GKN Aerospace facility in Garden Grove. Tammy Trujillo has the latest.
2: That tank was filled with a toxic chemical. It was at risk of exploding, prompting more than 50,000 evacuations over the Memorial Day holiday. Orange County health officials say there may be temporary intermittent odors during the cleanup. The chemical, known as MMA, will be pumped out and removed from the tank sometime before the end of the day Friday.
1: And one person is dead and three others hurt after shooting at a high school graduation in Fairfield. It happened on Wednesday night just outside of Fairfield High School. The ceremony was actually for a continuation school called Sam Yito High School. Witnesses heard shots after the ceremony ended as people were in the parking lot taking pictures. It's not clear if a suspect has been caught or identified. Fairfield is located between San Francisco and Sacramento. That's the latest. I'm Mark Mayfield.
3: In Pasadena on the 210 eastbound before Lake, we had a vehicle fire over to the right shoulder. Right now, CHP is holding the far right lane so they can get a tow truck in there and haul that vehicle away. In downtown LA, some good news on the 110 southbound off-ramp to Olympic. That vehicle crash that was blocking the right lane of the off-ramp has now been cleared. And in Tustin, on the 5 northbound after Tustin Ranch Road, that two-vehicle pileup has also been cleared.
4: The expectation and the norm is to win, and that is what we will be able to do here. I believe in the power of UCLA.
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4: A man from Newport Beach facing federal charges on suspicion of supplying U.S. equipment to Iran's government. The CEO of a technology-based company was arrested on a federal criminal complaint charging him with violating U.S. sanctions against Iran. A front-runner in the race to replace the governor still out campaigning.
5: Republican Steve Hilton held a pizza party at the state capitol to keep the momentum of his campaign going.
6: A Democrat cannot win in November because California desperately needs change.
5: He says he doesn't care who he'll run against in November.
6: Because the argument will be the same. Change or more of the same. It's very simple, very straightforward.
5: Hilton is most likely one of the two candidates in the November runoff. I'm Jason Campadonia.
4: The next race in the Triple Crown is the Belmont Stakes. It's this weekend, the World FIFA Cup, the U.S. and Paraguay, June the 12th. That's the latest. I'm Bob Montague.
2: 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No.
7: In Sherman Oaks on the 101 northbound at the 405, that crash that was blocking lanes has now been moved over to the right shoulder. Should be cleared off the roadway here pretty soon. A cone zone in Linwood on the 105 eastbound between the 710 and Lakewood has the two right lanes off limits until 6 a.m. And in Santa Fe Springs on the 605 southbound between Telegraph and the 91, Caltrans doing some work out there. The right lane is closed until 4 a.m.
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1: KABC. It's the day after the primaries. We're still waiting on results from California. Democrats Xavier Becerra and Tom Steyer, along with Republican Steve Hilton, vying for two spots in the November general election for governor. Meanwhile, reality TV star Spencer Pratt close to securing a spot on the November ballot. There are no reports of injuries or damage after a magnitude 5.1 earthquake off the Northern California coast.
2: It happened at 5:45 this morning. The U.S. Geological Survey confirms it struck 40 miles west of Petrolia in Humboldt County. People have reported feeling the earthquake as far as 80 miles away. The California Governor's Office of Emergency Services says there is no threat of a tsunami. I'm Daniel Martindale.
1: The Dodgers swept Arizona yesterday. They go for it again today. They'll head back home at Dodger Stadium to host the Angels for another freeway series this week.

0: And the World FIFA Cup in LA, June 12th. That's the latest. I'm Bob Montague.
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13: For the ninth year in a row, Finland has been named the happiest country in the world. That's according to the World Happiness Report put out every year by the Wellbeing Research Center at the University of Oxford in the UK. Two other Nordic nations, Iceland and Denmark, came in at numbers 2 and 3. Now, having spent quite a bit of time in these countries over my 2.5 decades as a journalist, I can tell you that this is not at all that surprising. There's an entirely different way of thinking in these countries. We before me, you might say. In other words, the mentality is less adversarial and much more, we're all in this together. One other interesting thing that came up was that no matter where someone lived, the more time they spent on social media, the less

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5: KABC. Crews cleaning up the compromised chemical tank at an aerospace facility in Garden Grove. That tank filled with a toxic chemical was at risk of exploding, prompting more than 50,000 evacuations. All hostages safe and the suspect dead after a standoff at a California bank building.
6: Bakersfield police said it ended Wednesday morning after an FBI-involved shooting that left the suspect dead at the scene. Assistant Police Chief Jeremy Blakemore.
7: There were a total of 10 members of our community whose lives were changed yesterday. Unexpectedly, but we are thankful that they have been reunited with their loved ones after this ordeal.
6: The suspect told police he had an explosive attached to him and additional explosives were attached to some of the hostages. The investigation is ongoing. I'm Matt Mattinson.
5: The World FIFA Cup, the U.S. at Paraguay in Los Angeles, June the 12th, the next race in the Triple Crown this weekend, the Belmont Stakes. That's the latest. I'm Bob Montague.
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8: Some good news for the Sepulveda Pass on the 405 northbound at Mulholland. Had a crash that was blocking the center lane. That has now cleared. On the 60 westbound off-ramp to Downey, an accident where a car crashed into the right shoulder barrier. The second lane from the left of the off-ramp is blocked. And in Downey, on the 5 northbound off-ramp to Lakewood, that crash has also cleared from the right shoulder of the off-ramp.
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0: on KABC. Now, it's Red Eye Radio. Gary McNamara and Eric Harley talk about everything from politics to social issues and news of the day. Whether you're up late or you're just starting your day, welcome to the show. From the Relief Factor Studios, this is Red Eye Radio.
1: 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He is Eric Harley, and I'm Gary McNamara. Good morning.
2: Hello.
3: You would think after 42 years I would learn how to turn on the button. That's the toughest part of this job. I'm still working on it.
1: Hey, thanks for the coffee.
3: Hey, you're welcome.
1: Eric made me a coffee.
3: I did, in the honor of the late Bill Mack, my old partner, going back to the old all-night show on WBAP, which he started in 1969. When I first started with him, the first night we went live, he said, "Son, let me go make you a cup of coffee." And he comes in with a cup of coffee. It was the greatest thing ever because he knew that I was nervous about getting it right. We had our first affiliate was joining us and is still with us today, WJR in Detroit. And it was a beautiful thing. And so today, which just started, June 4th, would have been his birthday. So happy birthday, Bill. We know you're up there looking down on us.
1: Well, let's
3: probably shaking your head.
1: Let's just clarify this.
3: Yes.
1: Clarify this. Not
3: yes.
1: Clarify. Clarify.
3: Yeah. All right.
1: You did not start with him in 1969.
3: I did not. Yes. I would have been 3 years old. I probably would have wanted to. I was still living in Omaha at that point. So that would have been hard to commute. I did not. He started the all-night show back in March of 1969. And earned the name the Midnight Cowboy because that was the Oscar winner of Picture of the Year, Midnight Cowboy. So a trucker called him from a truck stop back then. Of course, no cell phones. He had to put a bunch of dimes in a phone in the booth. And he called him and said, they should call you the Midnight Cowboy because you're on the radio. You play country music and you're on at midnight. So they should call you because there's a movie out called The Midnight Cowboy that's getting all these awards. And then the rest is history. But no, I did not start with Bill. I did listen to him all of my life growing up. When you grow up in Texas, all the greats. Bill Mack, Ron Chapman, Hal Jay. My gosh, the list is endless. Kid Craddock, all of them.
1: You ready?
3: I'm ready. What do you got, Bo and Jim?
1: Did you get the feeling that nothing will be accomplished ever again in any type of testimony with Congress?
3: Yeah. Yes, yes, yes. Listen, I don't know if the shoes are too big or not. Are you talking about testimony?
1: No, that's just the that just happens to be
3: okay.
1: That happens to be the first one that I have here.
3: Okay, all right.
1: And this is Marco Rubio before the House.
3: Yeah.
1: Foreign Affairs Committee.
3: Right.

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1: KABC. After Nick Squall sentenced to 32 years to life in prison for attempted murder, he stabbed his estranged girlfriend at her home in Sunland. Pasquale appeared in several TV series, including How I Met Your Mother. His ex-girlfriend, a Hollywood makeup artist, gave a victim impact statement saying she thought she was going to die. A man accused of trying to board a plane at Sacramento International with explosive has been charged.
2: Manny Oseande Jones was charged with unlawfully possessing explosive material in an airport. He was arrested last Saturday night after trying to board a flight to Charlotte, North Carolina. TSA agents looked inside his backpack and allegedly found a knife, other bladed weapons, zip ties, a butane torch lighter, and a homemade explosive device. Painter's tape was covering the front cameras of each of the five cell phones. One of the phones had a 15-minute timer ready to start. I'm Daniel Martindale.
1: The World FIFA Cup in L.A., June 12th. 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I'm Bob Montague.
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10: A Better Life with Dr. Sanjay Gupta.
11: Heart disease is still the leading cause of death here in the United States and around the world. But what if there was something you could do earlier in life to reduce the odds of becoming a statistic? Well, here in the United States, tens of millions of adults already take a statin to lower their cholesterol. But new guidance put out by the American College of Cardiology and the American Heart Association now emphasize that treating high cholesterol sooner could significantly reduce a person's lifetime risk of heart attack or stroke. How early are we talking? In your 30s, believe it or not. Of course, you need to talk to your doctor about whether statins are right for you, but you should know that the evidence is really starting to stack up that shows the earlier you get a jump on reducing lifelong exposure to plaque-causing lipids and lipoproteins, the better the odds are going to be for you. Make sure you get your cholesterol checked. That's the first step. I'm Dr. Sanjay Gupta, helping you live a better life.

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8: Republican Steve Pelton slowly widening his lead over Democrat Xavier Becerra in the race for California governor. Pelton now has 27.8% of the vote. Becerra trails by about 120,000 votes. American Airlines temporarily cutting four nonstop flights out of LAX.
9: The airline cites elevated jet fuel prices due to the war in Iran. American Airlines is suspending nonstop flights from Los Angeles to Cleveland, Columbus, Pittsburgh, and Washington Dulles. It will also suspend service between Charlotte and Ontario and Charlotte and Sacramento. The route suspensions will take effect between August 5th and October 5th. Impacted travelers will be offered alternate travel arrangements or refunds. I'm Lisa Carton.
8: The next race in the Triple Crown is the Belmont Stakes, June the 6th. That's this weekend. That's the latest. I'm Bob Montague.
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10: In Culver City, construction at the 405 southbound between National and Venice. Also in East LA, an accident just cleared at the 60 westbound off-ramp to Downey. And in Inglewood, we got construction at the 405 northbound transition to the eastbound 105. Long Beach, a stall at the 91 eastbound before Long Beach Boulevard, the right lane's blocked there. Also in Sherman Oaks, we have an accident at the 101 northbound at the 405, and traffic's backed up about 5 minutes.
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16: 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I love this stuff. 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So chatting with Miles. I'm up at like 235. True story. 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So 235 was a lot. I said, I got to lose some LBs, Miles. 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

0: Sarah Cronin. I'm Gary McNamara. Now, one footnote to the story that I told when I had my Scott Pelley moment at a manager that was not my immediate boss, but above that, and I won.
1: Yeah.
0: Is I knew that I had to get out of there.
1: Yeah.
0: I knew that somebody in that high position, even though management, upper management, and the top management took my place, you cannot continue working in a place where you have done that to the big boss,
1: you know,
0: locally. Yeah. And so 9 months later, I was gone. And I started interviewing immediately and was doing interviews. And then if that hadn't happened, I wouldn't have ended up here.
1: We've been blessed here for nearly over 21 years, but our 21 years together. And right now, such a great situation.
0: And it's a joy.
1: We got pros on the production team.
0: Yep.
1: We've got management that lets us do what we do and respects us, and we respect them. And it's just great. We're really blessed to be in the situation we are.
0: We are.

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2: First batch of lawsuits being filed by residents impacted by that defective chemical leak in Garden Grove. So far, 37 cases have been filed in state and federal court, at least one case seeking class action status. Conservative school board president Sonia Shaw leading in the race for California superintendent of public instruction.
3: We can go with status quo and continue down this pathway of destruction. These people have had their hands in failure. All the ones that were the top runners that I ran against have literally had their hands in failure. We know kids do best when their parents are involved. And parents have a constitutional right in the upbringing of their own child's life. I can't even believe we're at a time in history where we need a Supreme Court ruling, you know, to say that parents' constitutional rights need to be upheld in schools.
2: The Dodgers swept Arizona yesterday. They go for it again today. Then they'll head back home to Dodger Stadium for the weekend series. That's the latest. I'm Bob Montague.
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2: And thank you.
1: Yes. All right. So, you know, just very quickly with the Scott Pelley thing, and we've said it from the very beginning when Barry Weiss took over CBS News.
2: Mm-hmm.
1: We don't know if she's going to succeed. We don't know if there's a market
2: right
1: for that to succeed.
2: Right.
1: One thing I

0: the expectation and the norm is to win, and that is what we will be able to do here. I believe in the power of UCLA.
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3: Right.
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3: No. No.
2: Now. And they did back then, as we know.
3: Right.
2: We know it. There was an effort. There was an effort to shut people up
3: during
2: COVID.
3: It was on every platform.
2: Right.
3: It didn't matter.
2: Right. And the Hunter Biden laptop, we've never seen anything like that where you kept, it wasn't just a person. It was one of the major newspapers in the United States.
3: Yep.
2: That they said, sorry, you can't get on.
3: And Facebook. Remember, Zuckerberg went on Rogan and that was his version of the Twitter files, basically saying they came to us and, you know, and it was like, oh, so it was going on everywhere. And that was government controlling that narrative.

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3: Sterling Venue Ventures has tons of live entertainment coming your way. Bobby Brown is coming to the Savant Theater on July 10th and coming to the Canyon in Agora Hills. Billy Bob Thornton and the Boxmasters, Brett Denon, Matthew and Gunnar Nelson, Oriente, Ambrosia, Pancho Sanchez, Young Dubliners, Queensryche, Jeff Tate, Thelma Houston, and more. 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
8: This is America in the Morning from Westwood One. Good morning, I'm John Trout. It's Thursday, June 4th, 2026. Here's what's coming up on America in the Morning.
9: A war powers resolution gets through the U.S. House.
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9: I'm Clayton Neville.
11: Still counting in California, but two major races are in a true Hollywood cliffhanger.
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11: I'm Jim Roop.
14: A man was shot and killed by the FBI after holding 10 people hostage and warning he had explosives tied to his body. I'm Haya Pinjwani.
15: President Trump is acknowledging tensions with Benjamin Netanyahu over Israel's fighting with Hezbollah in Lebanon. Sagar Meghani, Washington.
16: The online prediction marketplace Kalshi has reported former U.S. Congressman George Santos of New York to the Justice Department. I'm Donna Warder.
8: All ahead on America in the Morning. It's 7 after. Democrats pushed through with the help of Republicans in the U.S. House, voting to pass a war powers resolution Wednesday that aims to potentially limit President Trump's military action in Iran. Correspondent Clayton Neville reports it was a vote that House Speaker Mike Johnson was adamantly against.
9: Four Republicans joined with Democrats to pass the resolution, which now heads to the Senate.
17: On this vote, the yeas are 215 and the nays are 208. The concurrent resolution is adopted.
9: The four Republican congressmen who voted on the resolution were Warren Davidson of Ohio, Thomas Massey of Kentucky, Tom Barrett of Michigan, and Brian Fitzpatrick of Pennsylvania. Democrats like Congressman Ro Khanna say that President Trump escalated the conflict with Iran without congressional approval. Khanna took to social media after the vote.
18: We need to end this war in Iran. Too many Americans are paying too much for gas and food and ordinary costs of living. I wish Thomas Massey and my war powers resolution had passed 2 months ago. We would have avoided the loss of life and all of these costs. But let us at least end the war now.
9: House Speaker Mike Johnson said potentially limiting the president's powers in the throes of war is untimely, negative, and dangerous.
19: I think it is a very dangerous prospect to take away from the administration and the commander-in-chief right now the ability to negotiate. That's what this does. It weakens us, our position and our leverage in negotiation on the peace in that situation.
9: Johnson spoke with CNN's Manu Raju.
19: This question could have been asked at any time over the last half century when Congress has not passed war powers acts, when presidents like, oh, I don't know, Barack Obama were dropping bombs and missiles all around the world.
9: Secretary of State Marco Rubio warned this week during a House Foreign Affairs Committee hearing that the Iranians would think the administration's hands are going to be tied if a war powers resolution was approved. He said they would think the U.S. couldn't do anything to them, so why would they make a deal? I'm Clayton Neville.
8: A Hollywood-style cliffhanger is playing out in California.

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3: 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I'm John Trout. This is Westwood One.
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5: Welcome back. You're with America in the Morning. There's areas of rain for a widespread area today across the nation. Here's AccuWeather.com meteorologist LaTroy Thornton.
6: Plenty of Gulf moisture flowing in ahead of a disturbance that's still slow to cross the northern part of the Plains region brings in the risk for repeated downpours over parts of both the Plains and the South, not only today but into tomorrow, with an area from Texas and southern Louisiana northward through eastern portions of Oklahoma and Kansas, as well as northwestern Missouri, eastern South Dakota, just about all of Iowa, and extending into southern Minnesota and central Wisconsin, facing the potential for the heaviest rain due to repeated rounds of drenching thunderstorms. However, today's thunderstorm risk also extends into southern and eastern New Mexico, as well as eastern Colorado, just about all of Kansas and Nebraska, and a large portion of South Dakota as well, with yet another day of severe weather risk developing from South Dakota into portions of Minnesota and Nebraska, even areas of northeastern Colorado to the east of Denver, as well as far eastern Wyoming and southeastern Montana. In these places, AccuWeather severe weather experts say that thunderstorms this afternoon and evening may bring hail and damaging winds of at least 60 to 70 miles per hour. There can be some showers and storms into parts of central and western Montana as well, along with showers in northern Minnesota, and the risk for at least an afternoon thunderstorm into the western part of the Upper Peninsula of Michigan. Otherwise, a large portion of the nation does remain dry today, outside of some showers and storms over far southern Florida, with another rather dry day from the Ohio Valley and southeast right through the Mid-Atlantic and northeast, while the southwest stays rather hot. Coastal areas from the central Gulf through the southeast do still face beach and coastal hazards for today, though, including rough surf, rip currents, and perhaps some coastal flooding. That's the weather across America. I'm AccuWeather.com meteorologist LaTroy Thornton.
5: 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The still fragile ceasefire between the U.S. and Iran is facing a serious moment after the U.S. military targeted an Iranian oil tanker trying to move through the U.S. blockade, and Iran retaliated, firing off missiles and drones toward U.S. allies in the Persian Gulf, including hitting Kuwait's international airport. One person died and the airport suffered extensive damage. Correspondent John Gambrill reports, as attacks continue and tensions remain high, President Trump believes an agreement with Tehran could happen by the weekend.
7: The negotiation itself has gone very well, actually. Very well.
8: Mr. President.
7: It could happen. I mean, if it happens, I mean, it might not happen, you know, who knows? But if it happens,

0: Bronco Sport and Maverick vehicles due to problems with the vehicle suspension systems. That recall involves 4,600 Bronco Sport vehicles with model years 2021 through 2026 and Maverick vehicles with model years 2022 through 2026. I'm Haya Pinjwani.
1: Actor Shia LaBeouf has faced a judge and entered a plea deal in his battery case in Louisiana. Entertainment reporter Kevin Carr has details.
2: In a New Orleans courtroom on Wednesday, movie star Shia LaBeouf pled guilty to three misdemeanor charges of battery. The charges stem from a February altercation at a bar during Mardi Gras, as heard on this video from TMZ. NBC affiliate WDSU in New Orleans spoke to LaBeouf's lawyer, Sarah Travinsky, about the arraignment.
3: Shia LaBeouf, you know, from the beginning has acknowledged that he did play a part in what happened that night. He has wanted to take accountability for what happened, and he came to court at his arraignment planning to do so.
2: Because LaBeouf allegedly used homophobic slurs during the altercation, some suggested that he be charged with a hate crime, but that did not happen. In the end, LaBeouf will serve no jail time on a 6-month suspended sentence. He will be on probation for 2 years, and he must attend alcohol abuse rehabilitation, sensitivity training, and anger management classes. Travinsky acknowledged that alcohol was a contributing factor in the arrest.
3: This happened at a bar on Mardi Gras after midnight. I think everybody knows that alcohol played a role in this on all sides.
2: Michael Kennedy, the lawyer for victim Jeffrey Klein, released a statement following the arraignment, saying they hope the rehabilitation, quote, will be taken seriously and the defendant will make use of the skills that he learns. I'm Kevin Carr.
1: That's our show for today, Thursday, June 4th, 2026. America in the Morning is produced by Jeff McKay. Production assistants, Tom Cusick. I'm John Trout. This is Westwood One.
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9: Did you know that almost half the vegetables and more than 3/4 of the fruit that we eat in this country come from just one state, California? Yeah, it's true. And according to a new report by the Environmental Working Group, a health advocacy organization, a lot of this produce is tainted with PFAS, which are sometimes referred to as forever chemicals. Why? Well, the EPA says pesticides keep America's food supply safe, abundant, and affordable. And of course, these chemicals are used in every state, not just California. Now, if you are worried, though, about how much you're consuming, the best thing to do is to buy organic produce, if and when you can. Organic or not, you should rinse all fruits and vegetables under running water. Don't use any soap. And as one epidemiologist told us, use a brush on sturdier items like carrots, potatoes, and cucumbers. I'm Dr. Sanjay Gupta, helping you live a better life.
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12: Now at 4 a.m., primary election results keep pouring in. Some races are still too close to call. As votes are being counted, we're breaking it all down.
13: Now, those ballots are still being counted after Election Day. I'm Irene Cruz. I'll tell you who's making claims that the election is being stolen.
14: What we're learning about a North Hollywood neighborhood that was evacuated after police got a report of explosives at a house.
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12: Hey, good morning. It's 4 a.m. I'm John Gregory.
14: And I'm Rachel Brown. Thanks for joining us. The first check of your forecast with Shayla Girardin.
16: Good morning. We're talking about that June gloom returning again, but today, another nice warm-up on the way. So if you liked those temperatures yesterday, we get to hold on to this a little bit longer, and then a nice cool-down comes our way. Right now, though, I want to take you outside. Downtown Los Angeles, dark and early this morning. That morning marine layer is back. It's not going to be sticking around around too long today. So very similar to what we saw yesterday. It is going to be a little bit warmer out there for some spots, just about a degree or so. We're still above average for this time of year. And then cooling trend starts tomorrow. It will be gradual with a

0: Drop in temperatures this weekend. June gloom is returning. Right now, it looks like our Friday is going to be pretty nice, but different stories we head into Saturday. That cloud cover is going to stick around a little bit longer. Now, speaking of the cloud cover, the good news is it's really not impacting your drive too much. Out towards Malibu, we've been seeing visibility around 2-3 miles. But look, other than that, looking really good out there. So definitely grab the layers this morning. You'll want the sweater, the jacket, but otherwise, this cloud cover not impacting your morning too much. 47 for you out in Big Bear, Beaumont coming in the low 60s, 63 in Los Angeles, and Hawthorne in those low 60s as well. All right, we'll take a look at what's to come, how long that cool down is going to stick around for. But for now, John and Rachel, I'll send it back to you.
1: All right, Shayla, thank you. In the primary election, the battles for governor and L.A. mayor still remain unsettled as election officials chip away at hundreds of thousands of uncounted ballots.
2: And this morning, President Trump is weighing in, questioning what's taking so long. Eyewitness News reporter Irene Cruz live in the city of Industry, where those ballots are still being processed. Irene.
3: Yeah, John, Rachel, good morning. Those votes are still coming through, and President Trump has now taken to social media. He's accusing the Democrats of trying to steal the L.A. mayoral race and the California gubernatorial race, and he also says an investigation into the election is underway. So take a look. Trump wrote on Truth Social last night saying, quote, there's big cheating by the Democrats in California under investigation by the U.S. Attorney's Office in Los Angeles. Why the vote counting delay? Now, that claim about the investigation is unsubstantiated. He's also called out the use of mail-in ballots and says the Democrats are holding up the vote tallying, which both those statements are currently without merit. He's been making claims about California's elections since before Tuesday. Now, Governor Gavin Newsom has responded online saying, quote, Trump is lying about California again. Time to take the phone away from Grandpa and put him to sleep. The delay in ballot counting is not a surprise here. According to the primary election website, ballots are still being processed and will continue to be counted through what's called the canvass period, which ends July 3rd. The Secretary of State must certify the results on July 10th. Now, back out here live, there are still more than 700,000 ballots to be counted and processed. And a little bit later today, we are expecting a new update from LA County. That's going to be dropping at 4 p.m. on the new numbers of this election. Reporting live in the City of Industry, Irene Cruz, ABC 7 Eyewitness News.
1: And Irene, the president's complaining about how the votes are being counted, but right now his guy is leading. Look at this. Steve Hilton still has 27.6% of the vote. He's ahead of Javier Becerra. He's at 25.6. And look at where Becerra's votes are coming in. Not a surprise. San Francisco, Los Angeles, the big population centers are where he's getting most of his votes. Steve Hilton, a lot of the inland areas. So that's not a big shocker. But right now, Hilton still leading. Let's take a quick look at the mayor's race in L.A. And you can see Karen Bass at 35%, Spencer Pratt at 29.9%, so that's still pretty close. Nithya Raman at 22.8%, so a lot of counting still to be done. Right now, the numbers haven't moved things around too much, but we'll be keeping a close eye on it. Rachel.
2: Okay, and voters in Monterey Park delivered a strong rebuke of data centers in their city, becoming the first community in the nation to vote on a permanent ban. Eyewitness News reporter Rob Hayes spoke with the leader of the movement, who says the fight isn't over.
4: The election data is in and data centers are out, at least in Monterey Park. With most of the votes counted, it appears residents have passed Measure NDC, which bans the power-hungry facilities there.
5: We had a victory landslide of 86%.
4: Stephen Kung co-founded the group No Data Center Monterey Park, born last year when plans to raise this office building and build a 250,000 square foot data center surfaced. Data centers are known for consuming massive amounts of electricity and water. Kung says the planned facility here would have tripled the amount of electricity used by the entire city of Monterey Park, driving up prices and pollution.
5: The noise pollution, the air pollution, the raise in electricity rates, it's just the deal just didn't make sense, and it doesn't make sense for most, if not all cities data centers go to.
4: We reached out to StratCap today, the Australia-based company behind the data center plan, but it did not respond before our deadline. While Monterey Park voters have succeeded in keeping data centers out of their city, other communities like City of Industry are actually wooing them, something Kung says his group has already taken aim on.
5: they are paving the way for a data center as well. They're building a battery energy storage system to power this data center. And our goal is to stop this data center in its tracks.
4: Of course,

0: push for data centers is fueled by the growth of all things digital, from social media to cloud storage to the artificial intelligence sweeping the globe. Pulling the plug on data centers in Southern California will most likely mean the centers will plug into someone else's community. In Monterey Park, Rob Hayes, ABC 7 Eyewitness News.
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2: Let's get a look at our roads and highways. Scott Reif is live in Air 7 with that. Scott.
3: Yeah, John, good morning. Good morning, everyone. Compared to yesterday, we don't have really much in the way of fog. We should be airborne here in a little bit. There's one big problem, though, on the 605 northbound at Whittier Boulevard in Whittier. We want to go to the map here and show you. It's concrete debris in the right lane, and we're already hearing about several vehicles that may have been damaged off to the shoulder. It's actually 605 northbound at Slauson right before you get to Whittier Boulevard, and it looks like it's already causing a delay. So that's a pretty big deal because there's not much volume headed north on the 605 this time of the morning. So we'll keep an eye on that one, but besides the 605 northbound problem, there's really not much going on we're talking about out on our freeways. Rachel?
1: Okay, Scott, thank you. Happening today, Orange County leaders are warning there could be a smell as crews remove neutralized chemicals from that GKN Aerospace in Garden Grove. Tens of thousands of people living near that facility were evacuated over Memorial Day weekend when a tank full of MMA became unstable and was at risk of exploding. The city is holding a special meeting this evening about how to hold GKN accountable. The company has apologized and donated millions of dollars to the community fund for those impacted.
2: An explosive scare prompting evacuations in North Hollywood. Police say a homeowner called after discovering about 20 sticks of dynamite inside her freezer in her home yesterday. The bomb squad believes the explosives belonged to her husband, who died in 2014. Investigators say he once worked clearing roadways and may have thought storing the dynamite in the freezer was the safest option. It was safely removed.
1: Soccer fever is heating up in SoCal. The World Cup about to get underway, and we get a behind-the-scenes look at where the U.S. men's national team is practicing.
2: Plus, the winning streak lives on for the New York Knicks. A look at the highlights from the start of the NBA Finals.
4: And good morning. We've got another day of some warm temperatures on tap across Southern California. So if you liked yesterday, you're going to love what's out there today. Temperatures are going to break into the low 90s for our warmest regions. But look at Los Angeles coming in 80 degrees. Glendale, Pasadena, mid-80s this afternoon. Ventura in the 70s. But a big cool down is coming. These temperatures are not going to stick around much longer. It's all coming up after the break.
5: How did I lose weight? And I did. Lean, right here. I did. I love this stuff. Listen, Brickhouse Nutrition been with me for a long time. So chatting with Miles, I'm up at like 235. True story, I never minded being 235, but you know what minded? My knees that were falling apart and my back. I'm like, I don't know what, before I started really lifting, probably about 190. So 235 was a lot. I said, I got to lose some LBs, Miles. He said, Dan, we're going to sick our team of docs and researchers on it, and we're going to get you a really good product because I don't want to take a lot of these needles and stuff. You know what he did? 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
6: Sterling Venue Ventures has tons of live entertainment coming your way. 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Billy Bob Thornton and the Boxmasters, Brett Denon, Matthew and Gunnar Nelson, Orianthe, Ambrosia, Pancho Sanchez, Young Dubliners,

0: Sterling Venue Ventures has tons of live entertainment coming your way. Bobby Brown is coming to the Savant Theater on July 10th. And coming to the Canyon in Agora Hills, Billy Bob Thornton and the Boxmasters, Brett Denon, Matthew and Gunnar Nelson, Orianthe, Ambrosia, Pancho Sanchez, Young Dubliners, Queensryche's Jeff Tate, Thelma Houston, and more. And coming soon to the Oxnard Performing Arts Center, Kenny Wayne Shepherd and the Hollywood medium Tyler Henry. 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
4: Fans, a rare opportunity to watch the game up close as players get ready for the World Cup, but only if you were able to snag a free ticket through their lottery system.
5: Unfortunately, now the tickets are sold out. They were free, but part of a lottery system. So the community is really excited. I think there's going to be a really good opportunity for the people to see the team here in Irvine, and it's going to be really a legacy. Unfortunately, can't access the site or the park unless you are one of those ticket holders. But for those lucky few, they're going to have an opportunity to see the team here. And that's the only opportunity.
4: Over 30,000 people entered the lottery, and only 5,000 people were selected.
6: I looked up to see if they were holding open practices at all, and it just so happened I looked it up the day after the entrance for the lottery system for the tickets had already closed.
4: That's when SoCal native James Beckman had the unconventional idea to turn to the internet, posting on forums and shooting his shot to see if anyone with tickets is willing to let him tag along.
6: Anyone who is willing to, you know, kind of put themselves out there and meet me at the stadium, I feel like are willing to, you know, kind of make new friends as well. I feel like I'm a pretty easygoing guy, you know, like based on my Reddit posts, I've been like really open about, hey, like I'm willing to buy you a beer and all this kind of stuff. So it's been interesting so far. Like I said, hoping that it works out, and hoping to get in and see the boys practice.
4: Niku Kazori, ABC 7 Eyewitness News.
7: And the LA County Sheriff's Department is warning fans about World Cup related scams. Authorities say fake FIFA websites and social media ads are designed to steal personal and financial information. Fans are urged to use verified sites and avoid sellers asking for payments like crypto, wire transfers, or gift cards.
8: Amtrak's Pacific Surfliner is preparing for a surge in riders as World Cup matches come to Los Angeles. Officials are urging fans to book now, with reservations required starting June 11th and continuing through July 19th. Additional late night trains will run on select dates to help people get home after the matches. Soccer fans can also head to the LA World Cup fan zone at Union Station from June 25th to the 28th for watch parties and other events.
7: Buzzball is getting in on the World Cup action. The cocktail brand is releasing a bar cart to celebrate.
8: This is the buzz around the world bar cart. The globe theme cart is also paired with the brand's new limited edition soccer balls. There are 8 flavors representing countries from around the world, and one to unite everyone called Goal. Fans 21 and older can get their hands on one of the 84 cards starting next week. The soccer balls also go on sale next week.
7: I'm suddenly more excited about the World Cup.
8: I need to put more into that goal.
7: No, that was great.
9: I thought you did a pretty good job.
7: That was great. The weekend's almost here, Shayla, and another hot day.
9: Yes, the all-important weekend forecast. But we got some changes coming. So today is going to be very warm out there. Enjoy it. It's going to be absolutely beautiful. But as we head into your Saturday and Sunday, different story. We're going to see a lot more of that June gloom and a little less of the sunshine. I want to take you outside, though, this morning. Irvine, you can see that cloud cover there to start off the day. It's not impacting you
7: so
9: too much.
7: You
9: if anything,
7: in.
9: It's keeping
8: Have
9: you
8: ever heard the guy do it?
9: Cool. But visibility looking really good. Upper 50s out there for you in Irvine. So go ahead, layer up to start the day, and then you will definitely want to ditch those layers as we head into this afternoon. For now, though, 50s and 60s. But look at Lancaster, already in the 70s to start the morning. So 72 degrees, a good example of the areas that are not seeing that June gloom, that marine layer, just how warm it's already starting to get out there. So we're back to this pattern, the morning clouds, the afternoon sunshine. It is that time of year, but today going to be the warmest day we see for quite some time. So actually many spots going to be just a degree or two warmer than where you were yesterday. Then temperatures are going to start to drop as we head into the weekend. It will be gradual, but then we have a really nice June gloom pattern that's going to continue as we head not only through the weekend, but into early next week. Well,

0: We're going to see a little more of those clouds, a little less clearing, and a little less sunshine as well. For today, though, we are talking about the return of some wind. So you know the drill here. That onshore flow is really going to increase as we head into this afternoon. And we're going to see some gusty winds return for our interior regions, anywhere from the 25 to 30 mile per hour gusts. In fact, for some spots, specifically up the I-5 corridor, we do have this wind advisory in place. So keep in mind, especially any high-profile vehicles, semis, it is going to be gusty out there. Hold on to that steering wheel a little bit tighter. You're dealing with winds anywhere from 20 to 30 miles per hour, but gusts could be up to 45 miles per hour. All right, take a look at the 7-day forecast. 80 degrees out there today. Tomorrow, it is going to be just a tad cooler, but it's really minor. We'll see a little bit more of that cloud cover. You're really going to notice those cloudier conditions as we head into your Saturday and Sunday. Mid-70s making a return. Then you do start to warm as we head into next week, but even still, we stay slightly below average. Pretty comfortable out there. 70s to start the week. Valleys, Inland Empire, 90s out there today. Cool into the mid-80s tomorrow, and then a really nice cool down into the weekend. 82 for your Saturday. Upper 70s returning by Sunday. All right, along the coast, nice and cool out there today. Low 70s, a great beach day. By this weekend, though, temperatures only make it to the 60s. I don't think we're going to see quite as much clearing for our coastal spots. In fact, some beaches may not see any clearing. The reason why is right now we have high pressure that's just edging into Southern California, and it's going to stick with us through the rest of the day. We're going to see it build even to our early Friday, but then that ridge breaks down and a series of troughs rolls in. So we'll take a look at what this cool down means for the mountains and the desert. But for now, John and Rachel, I'll send it back your way.
1: Thank you, Shayla.
2: Dad, snake!
3: Oh my gosh, Jackson, get back up.
1: Yeah, another rattlesnake sighting here in Southern California. A 9-year-old boy in Diamond Bar helping his dad take the trash cans in from the curb when he spotted a snake just a couple feet away. The boy's father tells us he called his neighbor over to secure the snake with a grabber and take it into a canyon behind the home. He believes the snake was a Southern Pacific rattlesnake around 4 feet long. So, yeah, that is scary.
4: That kid had a good eye. I'm glad everyone was safe. All right, now to traffic this hour. Let's go to Scott Reif live in Air 7. Hey, Scott.
5: Hey, Rachel. Hey, John. Good morning. Good morning, everyone. It's a pretty good drive out there. Nothing major. We had a little problem on the 605 north at Slauson. Some debris in lanes are wrapping that up. And now in that South Athens, South LA area on the 105 freeway westbound of Vermont, we're getting reports of an accident block in the right lane. So you do get a lot of volume on the west 105 this time of the morning, crossing the 110. And we see a bit of a slowdown. I don't think we're going to see a big delay on this incident here. It's a solo vehicle crash. It should wrap it up in the right lane fairly quickly, and I think you'll be okay. And really, overall, most of the freeways look good. They're moving along just fine. Rachel, John?
1: That is great to hear, Scott. Thank you. Now to the NBA Finals. Game 1 delivering plenty of drama, from injuries to fans rushing the court.
4: The Knicks hold on for the win, but it didn't come easy. ABC's Sophie Flay reports.
6: Lead changes.
7: After trailing by 14, Knicks have retaken the lead.
6: Injury scares.
8: Brunson's holding his knee right now.
6: And a fan on the court.
7: A fan just ran on the floor.
6: Game one had a little of everything. Spurs superstar 7'4" Victor Wembanyama leading the youngest team to reach a finals in nearly 50 years. Praying with the Spurs sisters, the nuns who have been a big part of their playoff run. It was a close battle in the first half. Timothy Chalamet and Ben Stiller among Knicks fans holding their breath as star Jalen Brunson suffered not one, but two injuries. First his knee, then his ankle.
7: There you see that ankle turning and Luke Kornet steps on it.
6: He would stay in the game, but in the second half, it was all Spurs.
7: Came in, spins against Bridges, spins again, leans in, shot, got it.
6: San Antonio going up by 14 halfway through the third. But the Knicks closing the gap. The score tied at the start of the fourth quarter. The man who goes by Captain Clutch taking over. Brunson scoring 13 of his 30 points in the fourth. Interrupted by a fan storming the court for a selfie.
7: Security quickly takes him away.
6: And Wembanyama leading a small comeback.
7: Wemby with the three, nails it.
6: But the Knicks put them away for good.
7: Puts it in. Jalen Brunson does it again.
6: It's their 12th win in a row. Their first in a finals in 27 years. Wembanyama unable to hide his disappointment after making only 28% of his shots.
9: I'm going to figure it out. I was bad tonight. It's not more complicated than that.
6: Knicks fan back in New York going wild.
10: Three more, baby!
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6: I'll send it back to you.
7: All right, Sheila, thank you. Shia LaBeouf has pleaded guilty to misdemeanor battery charges in connection with a reported fight at a New Orleans bar.
8: It happened during Mardi Gras in February. Yesterday, in a Louisiana courtroom, the 39-year-old actor received a 6-month suspended sentence along with 2 years probation. He must also undergo alcohol abuse rehab, sensitivity training, and anger management classes.
7: Sean Diddy Combs facing new legal trouble. The L.A. County District Attorney's Office says it's investigating new sexual assault allegations against the music mogul. Combs is currently serving a 50-month prison sentence stemming from a New York case. He was convicted last summer of federal charges related to transporting two women for prostitution, but he was acquitted of more serious charges. He's being held at a low-security federal prison in New Jersey.
8: The trial date has been set for a man accused of driving into a crowd outside of an East Hollywood nightclub. Yesterday, a judge ruled that the trial will start on October 5th. 30-year-old Fernando Ramirez faces 74 counts, including attempted murder and assault with a deadly weapon. Prosecutors say he drove onto a sidewalk near the Vermont Hollywood on July 19th, and he injured dozens of people, including 8 critically. Ramirez could face a life prison sentence if he's convicted.
7: Over 100 firefighters responding to a fire in Woodland Hills overnight. We have a look at the damage left behind.
8: Plus, crews are set to begin cleaning up following that chemical leak in Garden Grove. We're live with what you need to know if you live in that area.
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6: Staying active every day will go a long way towards helping.

0: helping you live a happy, healthy, and pain-free life. And there is perhaps no movement more fundamental than walking. It reinforces the alignment, stability, and coordinated muscle activation that supports how your body moves, whether you're doing strenuous exercise or simply going about your daily life. This is according to Dana Santis, a strength and conditioning specialist. Even though you walk every day, Dana does say you can make small adjustments to immediately improve your walking mechanics. So, keep your rib cage stacked over your pelvis. Avoid leaning over or arching your lower back. Allow your arms to swing naturally in coordination with your legs. Keep your gaze forward, your jaw relaxed, and then just breathe in through your nose and out through your mouth. I'm Dr. Sanjay Gupta, helping you live a better life.
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2: Now at 4:30, the ballots continue to be counted. We're getting a new look at the results coming in from Tuesday's primary election.
3: An L.A. socialite convicted of killing two young boys in a deadly hit-and-run crash back in 2020 is set to find out how much money she could owe in punitive damages. I'm David Gonzalez reporting live in Van Nuys, and I'll have that story coming up next.
4: You don't expect to see this happen to your neighborhood. You know?
5: Pasadena, yeah.
6: Helicopter activity and controlled explosions in the city of Pasadena. Why military operations were going on in the late hours of the night. Good Thursday morning to you. Time going on 4:31. I'm Rachel Brown.
2: And I'm John Gregory. We'll have more on that story in a moment. That'll always get your attention. Yeah. But first, we want to talk about the weather. Cool and comfortable to start things off.
7: Yes, cool to start, and then warm temperatures returning once again this afternoon. So we really have a little bit of everything packed into the next 24 hours. We've got a really nice, mild start to the day, but temperatures are going to crank up again, very similar to where we were yesterday. Downtown Los Angeles, you can see the cloudy skies are back, not impacting your drive this morning. Visibility looking really good, but it is cool out there. Grab a sweater to start. By this afternoon, though, like I mentioned, very similar to where we were yesterday. It is going to be a tad warmer, though, and temperatures above average for most of us. Tomorrow is when the cooling trend starts, and in fact, as we head into the weekend, we're going to see a lot more of the clouds and a little less of the sun. The June gloom pattern is really going to continue for us. In fact, I think Saturday we might not even see much clearing. For now, though, I want to get you out the door. It's a cool start to the morning. 50s and 60s to start off your Thursday. 59 in Santa Clarita. Van Nuys coming in the upper 50s as well. Woodland Hills, you're just a tad cooler, 57. And Chino Hills coming in 58. So temperatures today, it is going to be really nice if you have plans to be out and about. L.A., Orange County, already in the 70s by noon, so you can have that lunch outside, ditch the layers. In fact, O.C., you're going to break into the low 80s today. Valley's Inland Empire, it's hot. The 90s make a return. Along the coast, we're talking about the 70s. Great beach forecast ahead. Mountains in the 80s and deserts, oof, 97 degrees. Triple digits are making a return as well for the low deserts. So we'll talk about the warm weather. But for now, John and Rachel, I'll send it back to you.
6: Shayla, thank you. New this morning, more than 100 firefighters battled a fire in the top floor of a commercial building in Woodland Hills. It was reported just before midnight. Crews knocked it down and no one was hurt. They're now investigating what started it. Governor Newsom firing back overnight after President Trump accused Democrats of trying to steal California's elections. Votes are still being counted in the race for governor and LA mayor. Trump took to Truth Social late last night, criticizing the delay. He claims Democrats are trying to steal the primaries from Republican candidates. Right now, Republican Steve Hilton leads the race to replace Governor Gavin Newsom with 28% of the vote, followed by Democrat Javier Becerra with 26% and Democrat Tom Steyer with 20%.
2: And we want to take a look at the L.A. mayor's race. Right now, the numbers haven't shifted around too much. Karen Bass still in the lead with 35% of the vote. She's in for the general election. And Spencer Pratt is number two, 29.9%. The top two go to the general election. You can see Nithya Raman down here, 22%. And the interesting thing to watch is what happens to Nithya Raman supporters. Do they go to Spencer Pratt in the general? Do they go to Karen Bass? I think more likely most people expect them to go to Karen Bass. So she's in pretty good shape. But don't count out Spencer Pratt. He's doing really well, a lot better than many people expected. Well, be sure to stay with Eyewitness News for all your election coverage. We'll continue to bring you up-to-the-minute results as ballots get counted. We'll also have live results at the top of our homepage at abc7.com.
6: Happening today, there may be a smell in Garden Grove as crews remove the chemicals that caused a massive evacuation last month. Eyewitness News reporter Madison Weil live there with those details. And Madison, are you smelling anything yet?

0: John Rachel, good morning. Yeah, no odor just yet. You know, as cleanup efforts continue down here, the community continues to call for accountability. So later today, the Garden Grove City Council will be holding a special meeting where they're told they're going to be getting some guidance from county officials and other partner agencies on what exactly that accountability should look like. GKN Aerospace, the company at the center of this chemical tank emergency, has pledged about $5 million so far in response to what happened. But you guys remember at one point, 50,000 people were forced out of their homes. It was a very scary and very sudden situation for people who want to make sure something like this never happens again.
1: Mayor, you said that GKN must be held accountable, and it is your responsibility to ensure that this takes place. It is the responsibility of every single member on this council to do everything in your power to ensure that GKN is held accountable.
2: This is not the result of one mistake. This is the result of an industry and a company that treats our community as disposable in order to line their pockets.
0: Also happening today, if you live or work in this area, as you guys said, you might notice an odd odor. We're told that's because today and tomorrow, crews will be pumping neutralized chemicals from the tanks down here. Part of that removal process includes transferring those chemicals from the tanks into sealed trucks to then get rid of it off-site. So today and tomorrow, we're told you might smell a distinctive fruity or plastic-like odor. County health officials reassuring the public that even if you smell that, the concentration remains well below levels associated with health concerns. And they say they know this because they continue to constantly monitor the air down here. Now, as for that special city council meeting, we're told that gets underway at 4:30 this afternoon. And they're encouraging anyone in the community who wants to be there and have their voices heard. Live in Garden Grove this morning, Madison Weil, ABC 7 Eyewitness News.
3: A beloved elderly ranch owner in Altadena getting help from some friends to recover from the Eaton fire. He was hospitalized as the toll became too much for him. Eyewitness News reporter Lance Suter has his story.
4: Good boy, Big. Nice job.
5: A big smile from Magic as he and his brothers enjoy a special treat. Cornelius Seifert's horses are some of the nearly dozen animals that used to call Bob Williams Ranch in Altadena home.
4: Everybody knows Bob, so... Yeah, and we love him, and this is an act of love for him.
5: The 86-year-old spent 40 years building his equestrian ranch. He lost it all in the Eaton fire. Seifert says, like so many other elderly fire victims, the stress of trying to rebuild has taken its toll.
4: He had a team of people helping him and still was basically rendered like ill and basically homeless by the fire. Just tells a lot about like other people who may not have had friends and family around them.
5: Seifert has started a GoFundMe to help the well-known rancher who is now facing mounting medical bills as he's fighting to recover in the hospital. Bob's ranch was not only his home and livelihood, it was his life's love, ensuring everyone had access to horses.
6: He went above and beyond for us and always kept it very affordable for, you know, normal people like me to keep horses.
5: Eve Morris still keeps her two horses on the burned out property to help keep Bob in business as he faces overwhelming challenges both physically and financially. Seifert and friends have secured an RV and running water and power for Bob as they fight for him to return to the ranch he loves and the horses who hold his heart.
4: Ultimately, we would love for him to be able to come back up to the property and just live out his golden years up there. You know, if that doesn't come to be, we would love to help reestablish the equestrian community up here and sort of fulfill his legacy.
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9: Rachel, good morning. Good morning, everyone. It's a pretty good drive out there. This problem on the 105 westbound in the West Athens area right before you get to Vermont did cause some pretty heavy traffic for a bit. It was a solo vehicle accident. We'll show you where it's at on the map. At one time, they had the three right lanes blocked. They had to clear up some debris. Looks like the vehicle may have hit an attenuation barrel. There was sand in the roadway. But all that red we saw a few moments ago is gone. So basically, it looks like they cleared it rather quickly. And right now, the 105 westbound looks just fine. Rachel, John?
8: Okay, Scott. Thank you. The woman who hit and killed two young brothers has been found negligent in their deaths. Now jurors must decide on punitive damages.
3: Eyewitness News reporter David Gonzalez is live in Van Nuys ahead of that phase of the trial. David.
10: Hey, good morning. A jury in the civil case.

0: has awarded the family of Mark and Jacob Iskander more than $170 million in those damages for their loss. And later this morning, that same jury will decide how much money Rebecca Grossman may owe in punishment and also penalties. It has been more than 5.5 years since Mark and Jacob Iskander were killed crossing the street, and now the boy's family is getting justice. A jury found the socialite, her husband, and former Dodgers pitcher Scott Erickson negligent in the deaths of the 11 and 8-year-old boys. They were hit and killed by Grossman's car while in a crosswalk in Westlake Village. Attorneys for the Iskander family argued Grossman and Erickson had been drinking before racing their SUVs in the moments leading up to Mark and Jacob getting hit. In the criminal case, Grossman was found guilty of second-degree murder, hit and run, and vehicular manslaughter in the boys' deaths.
1: I looked back and I couldn't find Mark and Jacob, and I started screaming. I think about every milestone that I've lost every day.
2: My reaction is there's more work to be done. We're not done
0: Grossman
2: yet.
0: Grossman is serving a sentence of 15 years to life in prison. Erickson did not face any criminal charges in this case. This morning, the Iskander family wants to see Grossman, her husband, and Erickson held more accountable. Right now, we do not know how these damages would be divided among the three defendants, and we can tell you that the Iskander family and all three of these defendants will be back in court starting at 9 o'clock this morning. Reporting live in Van Nuys, David Gonzalez, ABC 7 Eyewitness News.
3: David, thank you for that live report. New details on the 15-hour standoff that happened in Bakersfield. What we're learning about the suspect.
4: American Airlines is suspending a half a dozen domestic routes this summer. How it could impact your summer travel plans.
3: Plus, Six Flags Magic Mountain is unveiling major changes to its Looney Tunes land. We're getting a new look at what you can expect just in time for summer.
5: And good morning. We're talking about another day of some warm temperatures across Southern California. In fact, some of our valleys in the Empire will even break into the low 90s. Los Angeles, not quite as toasty today. 80 degrees for you this afternoon. Glendale, Pasadena, both in the 80s as well. 70s for Ventura, but a cool down is coming. A little less sun and a lot more June gloom. It's all coming up in your full forecast.
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1: Quite exciting to see in person.
2: Some explosions inside, some bangs and flashes.
1: Yeah, a lot of flashes, actually. Got some good footage of it myself.
3: Well, did the booms keep you up overnight? The U.S. military was doing training exercises across Southern California. This is new video just into the newsroom at the now-shuttered St. Luke's Hospital building in Pasadena. There were helicopters, controlled explosions, and simulated weapons fire. Similar activity was reported in Irvine. Officials didn't provide a specific reason for the training, but it comes about a week before the start of World Cup matches.
4: I guess I just slept right through it. Didn't hear a thing. All right, turning now to that terrifying 15-hour standoff in Bakersfield.
3: We're learning more about how the hostages were rescued. ABC's Hannah Bata has those details.
5: Overnight, the FBI revealing new details about the terrifying hostage situation inside this California office building.
6: Hostages on the west end of the second floor.
5: The FBI revealing it deployed an elite hostage rescue team from Quantico, Virginia, to help free the 10 hostages, all employees of the Kern County School Superintendent.
7: Throughout the night, their families questioned whether or not they would be seen again. But we are very grateful for the outcome.
5: The incident unfolded Tuesday afternoon. Police responding to a bomb threat at a building in Bakersfield that also houses a bank. Authorities said a suspect with possible explosives had barricaded himself inside and tied up five of the hostages during an intense standoff, which would drag on for 15 hours. The suspect, identified as 41-year-old Anthony Cyrils Harris, a registered sex offender, dishonorably discharged from the Army for going AWOL.
8: He was no stranger to law enforcement and has a criminal history.
5: Two hostages were released before negotiations stalled. One hostage, who was diabetic and needed medication, maintained communication with police until her phone died.
8: We knew that this was a loss of life situation for that particular hostage that was taken if we didn't act sooner than later.
5: Around 4:30 yesterday morning, the hostage rescue team finally went in, shooting and killing the suspect and freeing the remaining hostages seen here being led across the street. All of them unharmed.
9: I can't imagine what those people's families went through, what they're going through right now.
5: Hannah Bata, ABC News, New York.
4: One person is dead and several others hurt after a shooting at a high school graduation ceremony. Now, this happened in the town of Fairfield. That's in Northern California. It happened yesterday. The gunfire erupted in the parking lot. Police say an 18-year-old was killed. The three other victims, 11, 20, and 25 years old, were taken to the hospital. Police are searching for that shooter.
3: Here's a look at some of our top stories this morning. An Orange County man accused of illegally smuggling technology to Iran. 63-year-old Jamshid Gholm is a dual U.S. Iranian citizen. If he's convicted, he faces up to 20 years in prison.
4: The $21 million FMB amphitheater is set to open up this week in Long Beach. Long Beach native Snoop Dogg will headline the waterfront venue's grand opening on Saturday.
3: American Airlines is suspending four flights serving L.A. It stems from the higher jet fuel costs from the ongoing conflict in Iran.
4: Bless you.
3: Excuse me. The pause begins in August and September. You can always stay up to date on the ABC 7 Los Angeles app.
4: Have you seen those viral dot cakes? Well, they're popping up in more places right now, but some people say they've been around before.
3: A local bakery says the trendy cake cups with rainbow sprinkles is basically cortadillo. It's a traditional Mexican dessert with the same basic ingredients, just a different presentation.
10: I'm not upset about it. I'm just more like, okay, well, we've been doing it forever. We just don't sell it in a cup. You know, you just found a different way of doing it. Showcasing it. We've been selling it forever.
11: Yeah, it has been around since I was younger than my son. So for me, I'm like, I love it. So I get to share it with him and I get to share it here.
3: And we'll see if the dot cake is just a trend or if it sticks around as long as cortadillo.
4: Now I want to go to the Mexican bakeries where they originated.
3: Now we all want to try it.
4: Yeah, it looks so good. All right, let's talk about the forecast, Shayla. Another warm day, and then we cool down a bit.
12: I know. We got a little bit of a roller coaster, right? But we do have another warm one ahead. It's going to be nice out there, a little toasty for some spots, and then a cool down comes this weekend. So we got a lot when it comes to the temperatures. You'll really just want to layer up this week. That is going to be the name of the game. Starting off nice and cool. ditch them by this afternoon. Irvine, right now, the June gloom is back, not impacting your drive, but it is cloudy out there this morning. Temperatures for you in the upper 50s, and then Long Beach also seeing those nice cloudy skies. 50s and 60s out there, 60 degrees in Burbank, Riverside coming in the upper 50s. But look, great example of an area that's not impacted by the marine layer, Lancaster. You are already in the 70s this morning. So again, this June gloom pattern, I know it's cloudy, but it does also keep us cool. It's nature's air conditioning for us. So we're back to this pattern, the morning clouds, the afternoon sunshine. That does stick with us the next couple days, but there's going to be some variation. So today going to be the warmest day we see in a while. It'll be just a tad warmer than what we had out there yesterday. Really nice clearing as we head into this afternoon. But as we head into this weekend, we're going to start to see more of that cloud cover and a little less of that sunshine. So temperatures are going to drop starting Saturday. In fact, some spots might not even see very much clearing out there for your Saturday. And like I mentioned, then the cooler conditions, more of those cloudy skies are going to linger as we head through your weekend into early next week. Now today, we have another return of those onshore winds. They're going to bring some gusty winds for our interior region. So up into the high deserts, low deserts as well, and even our mountains. You're seeing wind gusts anywhere from 20 to 30 miles per hour. That's going to die down as we head into this evening. But I do want to mention, it means we do have a wind advisory in place. It's a very small area, just up the I-5 corridor. You know the drill here, but you are dealing with wind speeds anywhere from 20 to 30 miles per hour. So any high-profile vehicles, you're just going to want to grip that steering wheel a little bit tighter today. You are going to be dealing with some gusty winds. Other than that, though, we have a pretty mild setup as we head into the next couple weeks. LA Orange County, 80 degrees out there today, cooling to the upper 70s as you head into tomorrow. Then the big cool down comes as you head into Saturday and Sunday. That's when we really start to see more of that cloud cover, a little less sunshine. We will see some clearing, though, for our interior regions, especially in the afternoons. And then a nice bump up as we head into next week. Even early next week, though, we still hold on to those cooler conditions. Valley's Inland Empire, 90s out there today, cooling to the mid-80s for your Saturday, 81 on Sunday, and then along the coast, low 70s to round out the work week, and then 60s returning for your weekend. John, Rachel, with that, I'll send it back your way.
3: Thank you, Shayla. Pasadena Humane is wiping out all pet adoption fees this Saturday to help clear out packed kennels. It's part of the statewide Adopt-a-Pet Day. More than 150 facilities across California are all part of it. Pasadena Humane says this is one of the beginning of one of the busiest times of the year, and they do need to make room.
13: Another check of the roads with Scott Rife. Hey, Scott.
14: Hi, Rachel. Good morning. Good morning, everyone. I mean, for the most part, it's a good drive. We had a couple of problems pop up earlier, and for the most part, they cleared. The fog may roll in later around 6 o'clock. That's the forecast at Burbank. Could restrict us a bit, but it won't affect your drive. Now, one thing has popped up on the 210 westbound at Maple. That's in Pasadena. It's a disabled semi in the two left lanes, and that could be a big deal later on in the drive. You know, right now, we just don't have much volume on the 210 westbound as you travel towards the split with the 134 there in downtown Pasadena. But if they don't wrap it up soon, it's going to start to back up on the westbound side of the 210. So we'll keep an eye on that. We'll keep you updated. But overall, the freeways look pretty good. John?
3: Great to hear, Scott. Thank you.
15: You know, sometimes me conscience kind of bothers me. But not this time.
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17: 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You can only imagine, yeah. 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
13: 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Organizers say it is one of the largest gatherings of wiener dogs in the world. And in this morning's Tony in Your Town, we'll take you to Huntington Beach for that puppy party. That full story coming up at 6 a.m.
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5: The four-day shopping blitz officially begins on June 23rd. Shoppers can expect steep discounts on electronics, home goods, and appliances. While some deals are open to anyone, most will require a Prime membership.
4: Ford is recalling more than 4,600 vehicles with a warning for some drivers not to get behind the wheel. The National Highway Traffic Safety Administration says certain models may have an issue with the, quote, front control arm ball joints, which could separate and increase the risk of a crash. The recall affects Bronco Sport models from 2021 to 2026 and Maverick models from 2022 to 2026. Dealers will inspect and repair the issue at no cost to owners.
5: Google is out with a new AI tool that's raising some eyebrows. It's called Dream Beans, and it can turn your life into a cartoon.
4: And just as beef prices hit a new high, there's a new threat now for the beef industry, a parasitic fly appearing in the U.S. for the first time in decades.
6: Plus, a couple days after Election Day, the ballots are still being counted. I'm Irene Cruz with Who's Getting Heated Online over what they're calling a delay in processing.
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15: And woken up at all hours of the night. If you had trouble sleeping in the San Gabriel Valley, you weren't alone. We're going to explain. Good morning. I'm Tony Cabrera with John Gregory and Rachel Brown.
5: And we're going to check in with Shayla Girard. And cool now, but once again, warming up this afternoon.
3: Yes, a bit of a roller coaster as we head into the next couple of days. So we got a cool start to the morning once again. And then this afternoon, we are talking about warmer weather. But it all changes as we head into the weekend. We've got a nice cool down coming. For now, though, I want to take you outside downtown Los Angeles. The cloud cover, the marine layer, the dune gloom, whatever you want to call it, it's back. But today, very similar to yesterday, it's going to be nice and warm out there. So we're going to see a little less of these clouds, a little more sunshine. It's just a tad warmer out there.

0: about a degree or two from where we were yesterday, so we're still above average for most spots. But as we jump ahead into the next couple days, we do have a cooling trend that's going to start. It's going to be really gradual, but by Saturday, you're going to see a lot more clouds and a little less of that sunshine. So we'll talk about that in a moment. I want to get you out the door. We do have some cloud cover to start the morning. The good news is it's not impacting your drive to start the day. We have seen some limited visibility out in Malibu, 2 to 3 miles. So again, still not something that should impact your drive too much. And look, as you head towards Los Angeles, even down to Orange County, looking really good, but we could start to see a little more fog roll in over the course of the morning. So of course, we'll keep you updated. Out toward Fallbrook, you're just less than 2 miles. So take it slow. Give yourself the extra drive time just to be careful. LA, Orange County, nice warm up out there today. Upper 70s for Los Angeles, OC coming in the 80s. So truly something for everyone. Our beaches in the 70s, mountains 80 degrees, and high deserts the 90s. So we'll talk about the cool down that's coming. But John, Rachel, Tony, for now, I'll send it back to you.
1: All right, Sheila, thank you. Well, in the primary election, the battles for governor and L.A. mayor remain unsettled as election workers kind of chip away at hundreds of thousands of uncounted ballots.
2: And this morning, President Trump is weighing in, questioning what's taking so long.
3: Eyewitness News reporter Irene Cruz live in the City of Industry where ballots are processed. Irene.
4: And John, Rachel, Tony, good morning. He's certainly getting very heated online. President Trump taking to social media yesterday, accusing Democrats of trying to steal the L.A. mayoral race and also the gubernatorial race, and also claims that an election investigation is underway. So take a look. Trump wrote on Truth Social last night saying, quote, there's big cheating by the Democrats in California under investigation by the U.S. Attorney's Office in Los Angeles. Why the vote count? Delay. Now, that claim about the investigation is unsubstantiated. He's also called out the use of mail-in ballots and says the Democrats are holding up the vote tallying, which both those statements are currently without merit as well. He's been making claims about California's elections since before Tuesday. Now, Governor Gavin Newsom has responded online saying, quote, Trump is lying about California again. Time to take the phone away from Grandpa and put him to sleep. The delay in ballot counting is not a surprise here. It takes so long because we have the most registered voters in the nation with 23 million. And because California has a high number of mail-in ballots, some not arriving until a week after Election Day. According to the primary election website, ballots are still being processed and will continue to be counted through what's called the canvas period, which ends July 3rd. The Secretary of State must certify the results on July 10th. Now back out here live, we still have more than 700,000 ballots to get through, to be counted, to be processed. And later today, we are expecting an update on the numbers of the election from the LA County website. Those numbers are expected to drop at 4 p.m. today. Reporting live in the City of Industry, Irene Cruz, ABC 7 Eyewitness News.
5: Irene, thank you. In Monterey Park, voters are saying no to data centers in their city. With most of the votes counted, it appears Measure in D.C. will pass, banning the power-hungry facilities. Now the city is one step closer to becoming the first community in the country to vote on a permanent ban. But the co-founder of the group No Data Center Monterey Park says other communities like the City of Industry are welcoming the idea of data centers.
6: They are paving the way for a data center as well. They're building a battery energy storage system to power this data center. And our goal is to stop this data center in its tracks.
5: We reached out to StratCap, the Australia-based company behind the data center plan, but have yet to hear back. Be sure to stay with Eyewitness News for all of your election coverage. We will continue to bring you up-to-the-minute results as ballots get counted. We also have live results at the top of our homepage at abc7.com.
1: The man charged with killing his father, Grammy-nominated opera singer Jubilant Sykes, is expected in court today. Police say Micah Sykes stabbed his father to death in their Santa Monica home back in December. The 31-year-old facing murder charges. Prosecutors say he's schizophrenic and was supposed to be medicated, but wasn't at the time of the murder. Sykes is being held without bail. He was also ordered not to have any contact with his mother, who reportedly witnessed the attack.
2: The man charged in the Palisades fire faces his final pretrial hearing today. That's ahead of his trial, which starts on Monday. Jonathan Rinder-Kanesh has been indicted on 3 federal felony counts. Prosecutors say he sparked the Lockman fire, which smoldered for days before reigniting into the Palisades fire. 12 people were killed and more than 6,000 structures destroyed. If convicted as charged, he faces up to 45 years in federal prison.
5: SoFi Stadium workers could be heading toward a strike just days.

0: days before the FIFA World Cup kicks off. Food and beverage workers represented by a union are holding a strike authorization vote today and tomorrow amid a contract dispute with the stadium's food service operator. They say negotiations have stalled over pay and over safety issues. Workers argue the World Cup will bring in massive revenue and they deserve a fair share. If approved, a strike could happen at any time.
1: The morning commute starting to warm up, and Scott Reif is watching traffic for us from Air 7. Scott.
2: Yeah, John, that it is in Pasadena. I mean, overall, the freeways look really good. No major ABC 7 traffic alerts out there, but this lingering problem on the 210 westbound in Maple in Pasadena, this disabled semi blocking the two left lanes, is really starting to affect the drive. If they don't wrap it up soon, we'll see a bigger delay. You can see on the map there. It's the westbound side. That is the high-volume side, and we've been seeing some red fluctuate on the 210 westbound in that area, so it looks like we're going to start to see a slowdown there. We'll keep you updated, have an update in a few moments, but right now, if you travel the west 210 in to Pasadena, towards that downtown Pasadena area, maybe give yourself a little extra time. Tony?
3: Okay, Scott, thank you. The House has passed a resolution to limit President Trump's war powers in Iran. The resolution calls for the president to either withdraw forces from Iran or get approval from Congress to continue the war. Four Republicans crossed party lines to pass it, but it has little chance of advancing in the Senate. This all comes as the ceasefire with Iran continues to deteriorate. In Kuwait, an Iranian drone slammed into an airport yesterday. One person was killed and dozens of others were injured.
0: A Newport Beach man is expected in court this morning, accused of violating U.S. sanctions against Iran. Prosecutors say he was supplying the Iranian government with sophisticated computer equipment that was sent to its nuclear and military programs. Orange County reporter Bianca Bono has the details.
4: A $35 million mansion in one of California's most exclusive neighborhoods raided by federal authorities who say the 63-year-old man living there was supplying equipment to the Iranian regime's nuclear and military establishment.
5: He's aiding and abetting our enemies, violating U.S. sanctions policies and laws, and all while enriching himself and living right there in Orange County.
4: As Jamshid Ghomi's Newport Coast mansion was searched, First Assistant U.S. Attorney Bill Asaley explains the case started as a tax investigation by the IRS.
5: They were tracking some wire transfers that were coming in from overseas to the defendant.
4: But during that operation, they uncovered a larger scheme. Ghomi, a dual citizen and Iranian national and CEO of an Iran-based technology company, was allegedly supplying computer components and American tech to the government of Iran. Asaley says it's a clear violation of U.S. sanctions, and he's been doing it for years.
5: He did a lot to try to cover his tracks. He would not ship things directly to Iran. He would ship them to other countries first, and from there they would make their way to Iran.
4: Asaley says while the scheme was shut down, the extent of the impact of Ghomi's alleged actions remains unclear. Investigators will now try to uncover who he was supplying equipment to and what it was being used for as they work to forfeit his assets.
5: We will be taking the mansion. The mansion will become property of the United States government. You cannot enrich yourself in violation of our laws and live in a mansion. That's not going to happen.
6: Bianca Bono, ABC 7 Eyewitness News.
1: The Senate moving forward with a $70 billion bill to fund immigration enforcement after forcing the White House to drop its controversial settlement fund. The massive immigration legislation was frozen for weeks as lawmakers fought over the nearly $2 billion fund, which was proposed by President Trump for his political allies. Republicans are using a process that enables them to pass the legislation without any Democratic votes, but they must first get through a series of amendment votes, and that could pose problems for the bill. That process is expected to start today.
3: Back-to-back booms keeping SoCal up overnight. We're going to tell you why you may have heard gunshots and explosions in your city.
0: Plus, all new at 5, the flesh-eating worm now threatening our livestock and beef prices.
1: And happening today, the world-renowned muralist set to be honored in Boyle Heights. 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
5: Late night trains will run on select dates to help people get home after the matches. Soccer fans can also head to the LA World Cup Fan Zone at Union Station from June 25th to the 28th for watch parties and other events.
6: A parasite with flesh-eating larvae could send the price of beef skyrocketing. The USDA has confirmed the New World screwworm fly has reached South Texas. The agricultural secretary says the case was in a three-week-old calf about 50 miles from the Mexico border. Texas has set up a 12-mile quarantine zone to keep any warm-blooded animal, including pets, from traveling without an inspection. This is the first time since 1966 that that parasite has threatened the nation's cattle industry. And the garbage can is right here. I need to throw up.
7: That is gross.
5: We're all going to be eating a lot more chicken, I think.
7: Take that one away from us.
6: So gross.
7: All right. Let's get to our forecast.
8: I don't know how to follow that.
7: I'm a little
8: traumatized.
5: How's the weather for the screw worm,
8: Sheila?
7: No, that's in Texas, not here.
8: That's right. Here we just get to talk about the morning marine layer. Much better topic. It's a lot safer. We do have another day of very warm temperatures coming our way, and then the cool down comes this weekend. I want to take you out to Malibu. You can just start to see the sunrise coming up there, the marine layer too, just sitting off the coast. So you know the drill here. Go ahead though, layer up this morning. It is nice and cool out there. You can have the long sleeves to start. 59 degrees for you out in Malibu. But I do want to mention it's going to warm up once again. In fact, our inland regions, you could see temperatures in the 90s. But for now, we are talking about the 50s, the 60s as you head out the door. Cloud cover still in the mix, 59 in Malibu. Woodland Hills just a tad cooler. You're at 57 to start off what is going to be a really nice day. So we do have the morning clouds out there, but very similar to yesterday. Don't let them fool you. They're going to clear out pretty quickly, and we're going to see nice temperatures this afternoon, afternoon sunshine. It is going to be the warmest day we see for quite a while. So a couple degrees, just a tad warmer from where we were yesterday, but then a cool down is coming as we head into this weekend. So you're really going to notice the difference Saturday. That marine layer is going to take a little bit longer to clear. In fact, some spots, especially the coast, probably won't see any clearing for your Saturday. And then that June gloom pattern of a little more cloud cover, a lot less sun, is going to continue as we head into early next week. I want to take you outside this afternoon, though. That onshore flow is going to return once again, and it does mean we're going to see the return of some gusty winds for our interior regions. So mountains, deserts, especially up the I-5 corridor, that's where we're going to see the breeziest conditions for you. You are going to have a wind advisory in place a little bit later today. That means winds anywhere from 20 to 30 miles per hour. This afternoon, though, I mean, other than the winds, it is going to be a really nice day ahead. We've got some warm spots, of course, interior regions, like I mentioned, just breaking into those low 90s. Ontario at 91 degrees. Los Angeles, you're coming in at that 80 degree mark. And then Thousand Oaks, 81 out there for your Thursday. LA Orange County, 80 degrees today. Like I mentioned, tomorrow starts that cooling trend, but you're probably not going to feel it out there too much. Upper 70s for your Friday. Saturday, Sunday, though, only warming to the mid 70s. And then even though we do have a bit of a warm up as we head into early next week, temperatures going to stay really comfortable. Valley's Inland Empire, it's toasty out there this afternoon. 90 degrees for your Thursday, 88 for your Friday. So still holding on to warmer above average temperatures, and then really feeling that cool down Saturday and Sunday. Temperatures only making it to the 80s, a little bit more of that cloud cover, and then a warm up by next week. All right, we'll take a look at the beaches, the mountains, and the desert. But for now, Rachel, I'll send it your way.
6: Okay, Sheila, thank you. Happening today, the city of Los Angeles is launching a series of 32 free golf clinics tailored exclusively to girls. The Golf for Her initiative coincides with LA welcoming the 2026 U.S. Women's Open Golf Championship, which is being played in Pacific Palisades. 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
7: Happening today, Mendez High School in Boyle Heights is honoring world-renowned muralist and artist Robert Vargas. The school will dedicate the Robert Vargas Library and Media Center.
9: It's It's going to be an incredible day. 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

0: Started exactly at 10, so come out and be here early to be a part of this historic day.
1: A ribbon-cutting ceremony will also include the unveiling of a new 80-foot-wide Vargas mural. One night while he was painting, late at night, activist Dolores Huerta stopped by to watch Vargas paint. She even picked up a paintbrush and helped out with the mural, as you can see here. The new mural is on the exterior of the library and will be named If You Can Dream It, You Can Achieve It. Okay, let's take a look at traffic right now in Pasadena. ABC 7 traffic alert here. The 210 northbound, or should we say westbound on Maple Avenue. Two lanes are blocked due to a stalled big rig there. A traffic alert was issued at 5 a.m. for 1 hour, so crews can clear this all up. We are seeing a bit of a delay there on the map that's starting to build up.
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3: In today's Tech Bites, an experimental app by Google that can dream up personalized stories. DreamBeans pulls information from sources like your Gmail, photos, and search history, and it generates daily stories that spark new ideas and recommendations, such as suggesting a local restaurant. Next, Nintendo will launch a new version of the Switch 2 next year in Europe that will let users easily replace the battery. That's to comply with European Union regulations that take effect in February. It's unclear if the new model will be available in the U.S. Finally, the latest Pokemon battle game is coming to mobile devices. Pokemon Champions launched on Switch consoles last month. It will debut on iOS and Android devices June 17th. If you're already playing on Switch, you'll be able to link that game to your mobile, so you don't have to start over. 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I'm Sophie Flay. 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
5: Pattern, our coastal spots only making it to the upper 60s. Mountains, going to see some breezy winds out there this afternoon. Temperatures for you coming in the low 80s, both today and tomorrow. A nice drop, though, comes for you this weekend, with temperatures in the upper 70s. And then our deserts, still holding on to some warm temperatures out there. 97 out there for your Thursday, mid-90s by Friday. Palm Springs, holding on to the triple digits today, tomorrow, through the weekend. Finally seeing a drop to the 90s on Monday. John, Rachel, Tony, I'll send it back your way.
6: Thank you, Shayla. From Some Like It Hot to Central Perk, Hollywood history is going up for grabs.
7: It's going to be a collector's dream with personal treasures from both Marilyn Monroe and Matthew Perry hitting the auction block.
8: Bidding and the Perry auction starts tomorrow. Among the items up for grabs, Perry's Motorola cell phone. You could also bid on his childhood stuffed bunny, his Screen Actors Guild Award, and signed scripts from Perry and his friends' castmates. Proceeds will go to Perry's foundation to help people battling substance abuse.
6: And the live auction for Marilyn Monroe is today. More than 100 pieces are going up for grabs, including some of her iconic gowns and purses, never-before-seen photographs, also handwritten notes. The Julian's auction starts at 10 this morning at the Peninsula Beverly Hills.
8: Actor Keith David is being honored with a star on the Hollywood Walk of Fame today.
7: The Emmy-winning actor will receive the star in the motion picture category. David is known for roles in films like Platoon, The Thing, and Nope. Mayor Karen Bass, actress Lynn Whitfield, director John Carpenter, and actor John C. McGinley are set to speak at the ceremony.
6: Well, the horror movie Obsession is making a killing at the box office, and it's also sending fans to a local restaurant.
8: If you haven't seen the movie, you won't know the scene, but it is now going viral.
9: No, no, no.
10: What?
6: Intrigued? Well, that was seen was filmed inside Little Tony's in North Hollywood. The local pizza spot was the backdrop for this pivotal date night moment in the film. And now fans, mostly Gen Z, are heading to the restaurant to sit in the same booths.
11: It was local, too, so I've never seen a movie with something so local and familiar.
12: Now, when you see something big that you've seen on the screen or, like, media that you've consumed, just being in, like, those locations kind of makes you feel like you're part of it.
7: Ooh, the indie horror movie was made for just $750,000 and took only 1 month to film. So far, Obsession has grossed more than $161 million at the box office. That is insane.
8: Yeah, everyone who's seen it says they love it. Well, so I want to see it.
7: Just seeing that scene with her, you know, standing up in the restaurant.
6: What's going on?
8: Yeah, it's crazy.
6: Now I need to see it.
8: Right, exactly. Well, cleanup continues in Garden Grove after that compromised chemical tank forced thousands, tens of thousands from their home. The smell officials are now warning about today.
6: Plus, those hostages held in a Bakersfield bank trying to get back to normal. This morning, the new details we're learning about the suspect's background.
13: And I'm David Gonzalez reporting live in Van Nuys, where an LA socialite accused of killing two young boys in a hit-and-run crash back in 2020 is set to find out exactly how much money she could owe in punitive damages. I'll have that story next.
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4: You ever wake up in the middle of the night, or maybe first thing in the morning, and notice drool on your pillow? Unless you're sleeping next to someone who hasn't already seen all your good, bad, and ugly, it's probably not that big a deal and not anything to worry about, unless it's something that just started happening recently. When people drool at night, it's often because of a stuffy nose, acid reflux, or being a mouth breather. People who sleep on their stomach or side are more likely to drool than someone who sleeps on their back. But in some cases, drooling at night can be a warning sign of something more serious, like dental issues, sleep apnea, or even early symptoms of Parkinson's disease. If you're at all concerned about this, the best place to start is with an ENT doctor, an ears, nose, and throat doctor. They can recommend a sleep study to possibly get some answers. I'm Dr. Sanjay Gupta, helping you live a better life.
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0: Whether that's enough.
10: Dishonorably discharged. The new details emerging about the man police say took hostages inside a Bakersfield bank.
11: Plus, the cleanup continues here in Garden Grove after that chemical tank nearly exploded. I'm Madison Weil with details on a special meeting set for today as people call for accountability.
12: Good Thursday morning to you. I'm Rachel Brown here with John Gregory and Tony Cabrera.
0: And you can see the sun rising behind us, a nice day shaping up. But on the coast, it may be cloudy again. Shayla's watching it all for us.
13: Yes, good morning. We've got a lot of the cloud cover to talk about. But after the clouds move out, we've got another day of some warm temperatures on the way. In fact, it's going to be a little bit warmer out there today than what we had yesterday, but not by much. Very similar pattern. It's as we head into this weekend that things are really going to start to change. For now, though, taking you live out to Glendale, you can see the cloud cover, the June gloom. It is back. Once again, 60 degrees out there to start the morning. So you can go ahead, have the layers out there today. I also want to talk about the fog we're seeing this morning. It shouldn't impact your drive too much, but we are starting to see some lower clouds out towards Malibu, just 2.5 miles of visibility. Looking really good as you move out towards Los Angeles, even the Inland Empire. Mostly clear conditions for you this morning. And then moving farther south into Orange County, even the IE Fallbrook, we've seen visibility down to 2 miles. So just take it slow, but overall, not something that should impact the start of your day. What you do want to keep in mind are these temperatures. So layer up to start the morning. You'll definitely want to ditch those layers by this afternoon. LA, Orange County, upper 70s, low 80s. Valleys, Inland Empire, you're back in the 90s this afternoon. It'll be a great day if you're heading to the coast. The 70s make a return. Our mountains, 80s, coming in 82 degrees. And then the deserts, it's hot, 97. Like I mentioned, though, cool down is coming. We're going to see a lot more cloud cover and less sunshine. It's all in the full forecast. But for now, John, Rachel, and Tony, I'll send it back your way.
10: All right, Shayla, thank you. New this morning, more than 100 firefighters battled a fire in the top floor of the commercial building in Woodland Hills here. It was reported just before midnight. Crews were able to get it out quickly and no one was hurt. They're now investigating what started it.
0: Votes are still being counted in the closely watched race for mayor of Los Angeles and governor of California.
12: Election officials are spending long hours chipping away at hundreds of thousands of uncounted ballots.
10: ABC's Trevor Ault is tracking the cliffhangers in our primary.
14: the cliffhangers in

0: California as high-stakes primaries set the stage for showdowns this fall. The Los Angeles mayor's race heading to a runoff for the first time in 20 years.
1: We are going to fight for you!
0: Democratic Mayor Karen Bass will face either progressive council member Nithya Raman or former reality star Spencer Pratt, a conservative who has targeted Mayor Bass on the L.A. fires and homelessness.
2: I think the next 5 months, I'm going to have time to build out this team to show everybody the level of Democratic supporters that I have behind me.
0: And the race for governor, the most expensive in history, and only two will square off in November. Former Fox News host and Trump-backed Republican Steve Hilton is off to an early lead.
3: It does look as if change is coming to California.
0: Democrat Javier Becerra is right behind him, followed by billionaire Tom Steyer.
4: There are lots of ballots left to be counted. It appears that we are on track to advance to November.
5: In California, these vote counters have been working around the clock. And with Republican Steve Hilton and Spencer Pratt trying to hold on to their positions, we should note mail-in ballots still yet to be counted do often skew in favor of Democrats. Trevor Ault, ABC News, Los Angeles.
6: And be sure to stay with Eyewitness News for all the election coverage. We'll continue to bring you up-to-the-minute results as those ballots continue to be counted. We'll also have live results at the top of the homepage at abc7.com.
7: The woman who hit and killed two young brothers has been found negligent in their deaths. Now jurors must decide on punitive damages. Eyewitness News reporter David Gonzalez live in Van Nuys ahead of that phase of the trial. David.
8: Hey, good morning, Rachel. A jury in this civil trial awarded the family of Mark and Jacob Iskender more than $170 million in damages for their loss. And now later this morning, that same jury is set to decide how much money Rebecca Grossman could owe in penalties and also punishment. It's been more than 5.5 years since Mark and Jacob were killed while crossing the street. And now the family's boys are demanding justice. A jury found that the socialite, her husband, and a former Dodgers pitcher, Scott Erickson, negligent in the deaths of the 11 and 8-year-old boys. They were hit and killed by Grossman's car while in a crosswalk in Westlake Village. Attorneys for the Iskender family argued Grossman and Erickson had been drinking before racing their SUVs in the moments leading up to Mark and Jacob getting hit. In the criminal case, Grossman was found guilty of second-degree murder, hit and run, and vehicular manslaughter in the boys' deaths.
9: I looked back and I couldn't find Mark and Jacob and I started screaming. I think about every milestone that I've lost every day.
10: My reaction is there's more work to be done. We're not done yet.
8: Grossman is serving a sentence of 15 years to life in prison. Erickson did not face any criminal charges in this case. This morning, the Iskender family wants to see Grossman, her husband, and Erickson held more accountable. And right now, we do not know how the damages would be divided among the three defendants, but I can tell you that Grossman, her husband, Erickson, and of course, the Iskender family will all be in court starting at 9 o'clock this morning. Reporting live in Van Nuys, David Gonzalez, ABC 7 Eyewitness News.
11: All right, David, thank you. Thank you. Happening today, the air in Garden Grove is being monitored as that tank full of chemicals gets drained.
6: The threat of it exploding prompted massive evacuations over Memorial Day weekend.
7: Eyewitness News reporter Madison Weil live there with details on that cleanup. Madison.
12: John, Rachel, and Tony, we've been told that there could be a smell here today. We don't smell anything just yet. We know those cleanup efforts are continuing, and as the cleanup continues, so do the calls for accountability. We're told there's going to be a special meeting later today, the Garden Grove City Council holding that special meeting where they're going to be getting some guidance from county officials and other partner agencies on what exactly that accountability should look like. GKN Aerospace, the company at the center of this chemical take emergency, has pledged about $5 million so far in response to what happened, but you guys remember at one point 50,000 people were forced out of their homes over Memorial Day weekend. It was a very scary and very sudden situation for people. Many had nowhere to go. We spoke to families down here sleeping in their cars, praying for days this tank wouldn't explode. So people down here want answers and want to make sure something like this never happens again.
13: Mayor, you said that GKN must be held accountable, and it is your responsibility to ensure that this takes place. It is the responsibility of every single member on this council to do everything in your power to ensure that GKN is held accountable.
14: This is not the result of one mistake. This is the result of an industry and a company that treats our community

0: community as disposable in order to line their pockets.
1: Those comments at a similar meeting last week. The other thing to know about today, like I said, if you live or work in this area, you might notice an odd odor. We're told that's because today and tomorrow, crews will be pumping neutralized chemicals from the tanks here. Part of the removal process includes transferring those chemicals from the tanks into sealed trucks to then get rid of it off-site. So today and tomorrow, we're told you might smell a fruity or plastic-like odor. County health officials reassuring the public that even if you smell that, the concentration remains, quote, well below levels associated with health concerns. And they say they know this because they continue to monitor the air closely. So as for that special meeting, that special city council meeting we just mentioned, that's set to begin at 4:30 this afternoon. And they're encouraging members of the public to come out and have their voices heard. Live in Garden Grove, Madison Weil, ABC 7 Eyewitness News.
2: Good morning. I'm Scott Reif in Air 7. We are over the Sepulveda Pass over in Encino looking south. And boy, here comes the fog. And in some areas, it's pretty dense. In the Los Angeles Basin, it's pretty obscured. We won't be able to get underneath it. But it's not so low to the ground, it's going to affect your drive. The 405 southbound, I've seen it. It's about normal for this time of the morning. But you can tell as we tilt up with that shot and take a look at the fog, it is laying right down to the ground in some of these areas. We'd like to get out to Pasadena, but it's just not going to happen because of the fog. It's going to restrict us a bit. We'll show you on the map. 210 freeway westbound at Maple. We've been watching this for about an hour now, and this disabled semi in the two right lanes is going to start to cause some pretty heavy traffic, we believe, on the 210 west into that downtown Pasadena area. They say by 6 o'clock, so another 20 minutes they should wrap it up. Hopefully they will. We'll keep you updated, but expect delays on the 210 westbound into Pasadena until they clear those lanes. John, Rachel, and Tony.
3: Yeah, let's hope they get it cleared up. Scott, thank you. Limping to the locker room, a look at key moments from a back-and-forth game one of the NBA Finals.
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4: We're learning more about the hostage suspect, Anthony Scott Searles Harris.
5: Eyewitness News reporter Michelle Fisher has the details.
6: We're learning more about the suspect who held almost a dozen people hostage for hours inside a Bakersfield bank building Tuesday.
7: He was no stranger to law enforcement and has a criminal history of using weapons to commit violent offenses.
6: The FBI sharing details of Anthony Scott Searles Harris's criminal past, saying the registered sex offender was briefly in the military.
7: He was a 41-year-old white male who served in the U.S. Army from 2006 to 2007. However, he was dishonorably discharged for going AWOL. In 2014, he was charged with sex acts with a child under 14.
6: A motive still unclear, but the suspect appeared in a YouTube video last October, seen here in this screenshot, where he expressed grievances over his prior conviction. Those same frustrations coming up during Tuesday's hostage crisis.
8: He had some concerns related to how his previous cases case had been handled and what the aftermath of that was, his sentencing and those types of things.
6: The tense ordeal beginning Tuesday afternoon just before 1 o'clock when law enforcement says Searles Harris barricaded himself on the second floor of the Chase Bank building, taking 10 hostages who were part of the Kern County Superintendent's office.
9: Sergeant Fossil makeshift gun in his hand and wires coming out from under his shirt.
8: The suspect advised he had explosives attached to his person. Which our personnel could see as well. He also told law enforcement that additional explosives had been attached to some of the hostages, which we confirmed based on our own observations.
6: Bakersfield police immediately calling for the FBI's assistance as negotiations stretched on, law enforcement securing the release of two hostages. The ordeal lasting more than 15 hours, a dramatic ending around 4:30 early Wednesday morning when the FBI confirmed Searles Harris was shot and killed by agents. All the hostages released, according to police, who say they had no injuries, at least physically.
7: I'm sure there'll be mental scars that they'll be living with, and we'll have our victim specialist to help them.
3: Michelle Fisher, ABC 7 Eyewitness News.
4: Sean Diddy Combs facing new legal trouble. The LA County District Attorney's Office says it's investigating new sexual assault allegations against the music mogul. Combs is currently serving a 15-month prison sentence stemming from a New York case. He was convicted last summer of federal charges related to transporting two women for prostitution, but he was acquitted of more serious charges. He's being held at a low-security federal prison in New Jersey.
5: Shia LaBeouf has pleaded guilty to misdemeanor battery charges in connection with a reported fight at a New Orleans bar. It happened during Mardi Gras in February. Yesterday, in a Louisiana courtroom, the 39-year-old actor received a six-month suspended sentence along with 2 years probation. He must also undergo alcohol abuse rehabilitation, sensitivity training, and anger management classes.
3: Happening today, the new FNM Bank Amphitheater of Long Beach will officially open.
4: This weekend, Snoop Dogg and friends will be taking the stage.
10: One, two, three, and to the four. Snoop Doggy Dogg and Dr. Dre is at the door.
4: If you're planning to go Saturday, here's what to know. Parking opens at 3:30. The doors open at 5. The show starts at 7. There will be shuttles for every parking lot. Bags do need to be clear, and you'll need your phone to get in. Ice Cube, Lil Wayne, and Luke Bryan are all slated to perform there this summer.
5: Okay, looks like a good old time there. Let's get to our forecast with Shayla Girardin. We're seeing in a little chat here for our newsroom due to weather, Air 7 is landing. Mm-hmm. So we've got, again, similar to yesterday, the fog is affecting.
11: Yes, the fog, the cloud cover, it is all back. The good news is it's not going to impact the drive for most folks. Maybe if you're in the higher elevations, but for the most part, that cloud deck is just too high to impact your drive. I want to take you outside this morning. Burbank, a great shot. You can see that marine layer just sitting there. So the cloud cover, the fog. It is all back to start the day. But look, visibility looking pretty good out toward Burbank. You're at 6 miles. So again, just take it slow out there on the roads. But it isn't going to impact your drive too much. Temperatures for you in the upper 50s. So it is a cool start. We've seen a little bit of that fog out towards Malibu. Visibility this morning anywhere from 2 to 3 miles. But for the most part, that's the lowest we've seen. You'll notice as we head into Los Angeles, even the Inland Empire, visibility looking really good. You're in that 5 to 10 mile range. I do want to point out, though, out toward Fallbrook, you're just about a mile. So that is limited. Make sure you're taking it slow out there. Again, it is this time of year where we're dealing with the June gloom. We're dealing with that marine layer. And sometimes if it sits too low, it can start to impact your drive. But not looking like that's the case this morning. Temperatures nice and cool, though, still. We are seeing the 50s, the 60s. So you could have the layers, the long sleeves to start the morning. But

0: you will not need them this afternoon. It's going to be nice and warm out there. We're going to see some really good clearing as we head into later today, very similar to what we were talking about yesterday. Today is actually going to be the warmest day we see for a while, just a degree or two warmer than where we were out there yesterday afternoon. But enjoy this, because temperatures start to drop as we head into the weekend. So we're really going to start to see that June gloom pattern roll in more by Saturday. In fact, and I don't think some spots are going to see any clearing on Saturday, especially our coastal regions. So for today, enjoy this. I mean, these are tough temperatures to beat. It is going to be toasty for our inland regions. Riverside, Lake Elsinore, you're coming in the mid-90s, 91 for you in Ontario. Los Angeles, a little bit cooler, 80 degrees out there for your Thursday, and Malibu, 74. LA Orange County, here's that 80 degree mark today. Tomorrow we start a cooling trend, but it's gradual. It's still going to be upper 70s. We'll see a little bit more of that marine layer, but it's Saturday and Sunday. Those mid 70s make a return. Like I mentioned, that clearing is going to move in a lot later. And then a nice warm up as we head into early next week. Even though we start to see temperatures bump up next week, it's still going to stay pretty mild out there. Valleys, Inland Empires, 90s today, cooling to the 80s this weekend, and then even early next week, holding on to those low 80s with more of that June gloom pattern sticking around. All right, we'll take a look at what this means for our beaches this weekend. But for now, Tony, John, Rachel, I'll send it back to you.
1: All right, Shayla, thank you. Now to the NBA Finals. Game one delivering plenty of drama, from injuries to a fan rushing the court.
2: The Knicks hold on for the win, but it didn't come easy in a back and forth battle.
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5: After trailing by 14, Knicks and Freak taking the lead.
4: Injury scares.
6: Brunson's holding his knee right now.
4: And a fan on the court.
5: A fan just ran on the floor.
4: Game one had a little of everything. Spurs superstar 7'4" Victor Wembanyama leading the youngest team to reach a finals in nearly 50 years. Praying with the Spurs sisters, the nuns who have been a big part of their playoff run. It was a close battle in the first half. Timothy Chalamet and Ben Stiller among Knicks fans holding their breath as star Jalen Brunson suffered not one, but two injuries. First his knee, then his ankle.
5: There you see that ankle turning and Luke Kornet steps on it.
4: He would stay in the game, but in the second half, it was all Spurs.
5: Came in, spins against Bridges, spins again, leans in, shot, got it.
4: San Antonio going up by 14 halfway through the third, but the Knicks closing the gap. The score tied at the start of the fourth quarter. The man who goes by Captain Clutch taking over. Brunson scoring 13 of his 30 points in the fourth, interrupted by a fan storming the court for a selfie.
5: Security quickly takes him away.
4: And Wembanyama leading a small comeback.
5: Wemby with the three, nails it.
4: But the Knicks put them away for good.
5: Puts it in. Jalen Brunson does it again.
4: It's their 12th win in a row, their first in a finals in 27 years. Wembanyama unable to hide his disappointment after making only 28% of his shots.
7: I'm going to figure it out. It's, I was bad tonight. It's not more complicated than that.
4: Knicks fan back in New York going wild.
8: Three more, baby!
9: New York, baby! That's right.
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2: And ABC 7 is your home for the NBA Finals. Game 2 will be tomorrow at 5:30 p.m. at the Frost Bank Center in San Antonio. 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
1: Well, Scott Reifen, Air 7 landing because of the fog, so we'll get to traffic. It's not affecting any roads that we're aware of right now for drivers, but we do want to go to Pasadena, and ABC 7 traffic alert. The 210 West at Maple Street, the two right lanes are blocked due to a stalled big rig. Crews are working to clear this right now, and a traffic alert was issued at 5 a.m. for 1 hour, so they should be wrapping that up soon. In Riverside, the 91 West at Buchanan Street, the middle lane here is blocked due to a stalled car. They are waiting on a tow truck to arrive, and we are seeing a small delay right now.
2: Okay, it's happening again. Get ready for those long lines, because Trader Joe's just debuted their latest totes.
3: But first, Huntington Beach is going to the dogs, a Tony, and the SoCal Wiener Fest celebrating 10 years.
10: And coming up on Tony in Your Town, we're in Huntington Beach with these awesome wiener dogs. We're celebrating 10 years of SoCal Wiener Fest, and we're going to hear about this special community with these awesome dogs coming up at 6 o'clock right here on Eyewitness News. Good job. Good job. Good job. Oh, my gosh.
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5: 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But are they safe? And do they really work? Well, first, let's talk about actual magnesium. That's an essential mineral that is needed for more than 300 different processes in the body, according to one dietitian. And most people get enough of it simply from the foods they eat. Now, if you're not getting enough, there are a few different types of supplements you can try. But as always, you should talk to your doctor before starting any new medication or supplement, whether it's prescription or over-the-counter. Now, when it comes to the science, we looked into this, and I gotta say, there's not a lot of strong evidence that magnesium supplements will actually help you sleep. They might help you manage pain, they might help you lower your stress levels, or work to get your muscles to relax. And maybe it's those things then that help you get some better sleep. I'm Dr. Sanjay Gupta, helping you live a better life.
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10: The weekend. Mountains, low 80s out there today. It'll be a warm day ahead. Some gusty winds also expected for our interior regions both today and tomorrow. Then a nice cool down comes this weekend. Upper 70s for your Saturday, 74 by Sunday. Our deserts, the cool down takes a moment. 97 out there today, 80s returning this weekend. Palm Springs, triple digits for quite some time. 90s return next week. John, Rachel, Tony, I'll send it back to you.
11: All right, Shayla, thank you. Mark your calendars. A new mini tote from Trader Joe's is dropping on June 17th.
12: Oh, my gosh. 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
11: Wow.
12: Wow. And you'll want to line up early to grab one, of course. Oh. Previous mini tote drops from Trader Joe's have caused long lines spilling out of stores.
11: Those are cute. Didn't
13: it's a bag, for Pete's sake.
12: It's just a bag. It's just a bag.
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12: 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Like the insulated bag?
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3: The investigation is continuing following a deadly shooting in a California school parking lot. Fairfield Police Public Information Officer Michelle Bellier says it happened yesterday evening.
4: Fairfield Police were dispatched to a shooting in the parking lot of Fairfield High School around the time of a Semietto graduation. We do know that there are four victims of gunshot wounds. One is deceased, and three others are receiving treatment at local hospitals.
3: Bellier says the person killed was just 18 years old. One of the other gunshot victims is just 11. The others are in their 20s. So far, no arrests have been made. Meta says hackers used the Meta AI support chatbot to infiltrate Instagram accounts. The hackers are getting the chatbot to change the passwords to some major accounts. The company claims the problem has been fixed, but some users say the hack is still happening. The World Cup is about to come to Los Angeles, and so are the scammers. Tammy Trujillo has details.
5: The LA County Sheriff's Department's out with a warning about cyber criminals creating fake FIFA websites and social media ads that look a lot like legitimate ticketing and checkout pages. Those sites, though, are trying to steal login credentials, personal information, and credit card numbers. The department says to make sure you're actually buying World Cup tickets or souvenirs, you should go directly to the official FIFA website by typing FIFA.com in your browser and not get there through any links you find in ads, social media posts, emails, or text messages.
3: And today is National Cheese Day. 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
3: 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I'm John Fink.
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10: Still, you don't want to forget about that work zone in San Pedro. Vincent Thomas Bridge westbound between Ferry Street and Harbor Boulevard shut down until 7 a.m. today. As we take a look back into Pasadena, it looks like that stalled semi is still there, but luckily your drive is slowly improving. Two right lanes still remain shut down this morning on the 210 westbound between Sierra Madre Boulevard and Allen Avenue. For now, so from Rosemead Boulevard.
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0: Thelma Houston, and more. 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
6: I don't want to say the word outfit, but certain group of clothes.
7: Why don't you want to say outfit?
6: I don't know.
7: Because of the Jason Isbell song?
6: Because of the Drive-By Truckers song, yes.
7: Oh, yeah, I guess it was Drive-By Truckers,
6: Don't call what you're wearing an outfit. It's not manly. You're fit, as my son says, like you're fit. Sometimes you can have a fit on and you're like, man, I really look good today, which at least for me helps my entire mood. But then put exact same thing on 2 weeks later and like, ah, it lost its zip somehow. I don't know what's going on.
7: Wow.
6: And so so just pointing out it's all in your mind, really, a lot of it. Not all of it, but some of it is just in your mind.
7: Oh, certainly. Yeah.
6: How you're looking, how you're feeling, you know, you got your swagger or not.
7: Well, and we all spend way too much energy appraising ourselves when the rest of the world isn't really paying that much attention.
6: Having your swagger, though, helps with the day. I don't know, what's the French term? You like throw in French or Latin.
7: Joie de vivre.
6: Yeah, I got zero.
7: Nom de plume.
6: I got zero. I got zero nom de plume today.
7: Yeah, that's too bad. I tell you who had their swagger was the Knickerbockers.
6: Yeah.
7: Game one of the NBA Finals.
6: Man, I'd say.
7: Not that I watched, but it sounded exciting.
6: That Jalen Brunson dude is something. He performs better in playoffs and he does regular season more than any other player than NBA history statistically. Like he's bored during the regular season and then he gets into the games that matter and he's a different guy more than anybody ever has been. It's
7: that
6: weird.
7: Is something you see sometimes in sports.
6: Speaking of swagger.
7: He's got to have a lot at stake to focus or to be properly motivated.
6: One more sports note, which I know is annoying to people who don't like sports. Shohei Ohtani, the greatest baseball player in the world, maybe of all time, has the lowest ERA at this point in the season, pretty early in the season, but he's however many innings in, has the lowest ERA since 1913.
7: Good Lord!
6: I know it. As a pitcher! And he's hitting over 300, which will put you in the Hall of Fame on its own.
7: No, he's the greatest.
6: That is ridiculous. That is absolutely ridiculous.
7: Yeah.
6: It's kind of funny, though, when you get into sports stats when you go way, way, way back, because the sport is so different, you barely can call it the same thing. I mean, you know, the equipment and just all kinds of different things. But
7: This is of no significance to anyone or anything, but how much of an outlier is he physically in Japan? Because Japanese men are famously smaller, generally speaking, than Americans. But
6: he's got to be like the equivalent of someone 8 foot tall, doesn't he?
7: Yeah, he's an enormous man. So, yeah, they got to fear him like Godzilla. I mean, please have mercy on the subway trains, Shohei. Oh, great Shohei.
6: Right.
7: To traffic in the worst cliched Japanese stereotype.
6: Yeah, exactly. Man, when he comes back to Tokyo, he's probably walking through the streets and they got airplanes flying around and try to stop him. Makes those noises.
7: Yeah, I've never heard him make that noise, but he might in his private time with his bookie translator guy. They've severed ties.
6: Yes, exactly.
7: So this is interesting. I got a question. Speaking of the playoff clutch,

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0: Life of iconic actress Marilyn Monroe brought in $2.5 million on what would have been her 100th birthday. Monday's auction was made up of items taken from the estate of two of Monroe's close friends. That's the latest. I'm John Fink.
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2: East LA, looks like vehicles are slowing down because there is a dog walking across lanes. 5 northbound before the 10, so proceed with caution there. Heading back into Pasadena, still looking busy this morning. 210 westbound between Sierra Madre Boulevard and Allen Avenue. Two right lanes closed for that stalled semi. We're still waiting to see if CHP will run a traffic break soon, but in the meantime, it's going to be backed up from Santa Anita Avenue.
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0: talking about California's electoral system and how hopeless it is. Nate called it learned helplessness, and he says, I take issue with the characterization because it completely misdiagnoses the issue. This is exactly how they want the system to function. They want a gigantic, untrackable flood of votes that they can then harvest and control. It's not a mistake. It's intentional.
1: Yeah, and then it's got the help of it makes it seem like you're trying to count every vote out there so you can get a lot of people on board who lean that direction.
2: Armstrong and Getty.
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7: A man from Newport Beach is facing a federal charge on suspicion of supplying U.S. equipment to Iran's government. Daniel Martindale reports.
8: Jamshid Ghomi, the CEO of an Iran-based technology company, was arrested on a federal criminal complaint charging him with violating U.S. sanctions against Iran. Ghomi, a dual U.S.-Iranian national, is charged with conspiracy to violate the International Emergency Economic Powers Act. Prosecutors say he acquired sophisticated U.S.-origin networking security and encryption equipment for Iranian customers, including the Iranian regime's nuclear and military divisions.
7: One of the candidates for governor is urging voters to make sure their ballot has been counted. Jason Campidonia has more.
9: Billionaire Tom Steyer's campaign sent out a letter thanking his supporters. In the letter, the Democrat says that the most important thing his supporters can do while they wait for the election numbers to be updated is to make sure that their ballots have been accepted. Steyer is currently running in third place, but holding on to hope that he'll make the runoff in November, telling supporters that there's still a lot that remains to be seen. To check your ballot, you can go to the Secretary of State's website.
7: And items that once belonged to iconic actress Marilyn Monroe generated $2.5 million at auction this week. Mark Mayfield has more on the auction held on what would have been her 100th birthday.
10: A kiss on the hand may be quite continental, but diamonds are a girl's best friend.
11: Monday's auction was made up of items taken from the estate of two of Monroe's close friends, like the Christian Dior suit worn during her honeymoon with baseball star Joe DiMaggio in 1954. That went for $450,000. Other items on the block included a pair of earrings, which sold for $385,000, a personal letter from playwright Arthur Miller as his marriage to Monroe was nearing its end, and letters from Monroe's psychiatrist.
7: That's the latest. I'm John Fink.
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0: Still looking busy out there this morning, especially in Boyle Heights. We have a stall in lanes on the 60 westbound connector to the 10 west, adding to the usual morning drive. El Segundo, you're looking at a 15-minute delay, 105 westbound and Nass Street, following a collision involving a motorcycle in your left lane. And South LA, a crash is still in lanes involving three vehicles. Well, it's going to be on the 110 northbound before you hit Gage Avenue.
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6: A man from Newport Beach is facing a federal charge on suspicion of supplying U.S. equipment to Iran's government. Jamshid Ghomi, the CEO of an Iran-based technology company, was arrested on a federal criminal complaint charging him with violating U.S. sanctions against Iran. From 2014 to 2018, he allegedly arranged the smuggling of more than 250 metric tons of networking equipment into Iran. An arrest warrant for San Francisco 49ers wide receiver Brandon Ayuk has been issued in Santa Clara. The California Post reports Ayuk is wanted on a misdemeanor charge of exhibition of speeding. Prosecutors say the warrant stems from a YouTube video Ayuk posted in December that appeared to show him driving well above the posted 40 miles per hour speed limit near Levi Stadium. And Los Angeles Mayor Karen Bass and reality TV star Spencer Pratt continue to hold the top 2 spots in the mayor's race, but it's getting closer. City Councilwoman Nithya Raman remains in the 3rd spot, but she's now at 23%. That's the latest. I'm John Fink.
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8: Two left lanes are still blocked in El Segundo on the 105 westbound and Nash Street. With a 15-minute delay, it looks like we still have that crash. Again, two left lanes blocked, so for now, it's going to be bumper-to-bumper from Central. Boyle Heights, at least that earlier stall, is now cleared off of the 60 westbound at the 10. And as well as in South LA, crash cleared off of the 110 northbound before Gage. But we are still seeing slow and go delays from Imperial Highway.
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11: For the 9th year in a row, Finland has been named the happiest country in the world. That's according to the World Happiness Report put out every year by the Wellbeing Research Center at the University of Oxford in the UK. Two other Nordic nations, Iceland and Denmark, came in at numbers 2 and 3. Now, having spent quite a bit of time in these countries over my 2.5 decades as a journalist, I can tell you that this is not at all that surprising. There's an entirely different way of thinking in these countries. We before me, you might say. In other words, the mentality is less adversarial and much more, we're all in this together. One other interesting thing that came up was that no matter where someone lived, the more time they spent on social media, the less happy they were. Want to smile? It's simple. Put your phone away for a bit. I'm Dr. Sanjay Gupta, helping you live a better life.
12: He's got ties. 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
4: Here is the news.
5: Uber is slashing jobs. Details from Lisa Carton.
6: The rideshare company announced it's cutting nearly a quarter of its recruitment and human resources staff. This comes as Uber looks to streamline operations as new president Jill Hazelbaker takes over. In a memo, she said the goal with layoffs is to create a more connected, modern, operational, excellent organization. A company spokesperson said the cuts represent less than 1% of its 34,000 employees.
5: San Diego County wins a court fight over access to the Otay Mesa Detention Center. Chris Powers reports.
7: A federal judge ruled the county has the authority to conduct a public health inspection of the privately operated immigration detention facility. The ruling requires federal officials and the facility's operator to provide access to housing, medical, and food preparation areas and allow inspectors to interview detainees. County leaders sought the inspection after receiving complaints about conditions inside the facility and argued federal officials improperly blocked oversight efforts. The decision could serve as a model for similar inspections at immigrant detention centers across the state.
5: GitLab is cutting 14% of its workforce, and it's giving all the credit to AI. The San Francisco company says they're partnering with an unnamed AI lab to retool their infrastructure. And the election is over, and while we wait for all the ballots to be counted, there's work to be done.
8: If you showed your support for a candidate or ballot measure with yard signs, banners, or flags, the First Amendment allows you to keep them up. But your HOA and state law may require you to take them down. In California, you have 10 days post-election to remove outdoor election support, or you could face fines. And avoid the temptation to pull those signs not on your property, as that can get you a fine for trespassing, theft, or vandalism. I'm Bree Tennis.
5: That's the latest. I'm John Fink.
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12: It is jam-packed in Westchester this morning with a stalled vehicle stuck in your left lane. CHP MyReady traffic breaks soon, 405 northbound before Howard Hughes Parkway. Now with a 12-minute delay. As you head to El Segundo, two left lanes still remain blocked by that earlier crash, 105 westbound and Nass Street. And as we move into Pasadena, an object is reported in your center lane. Proceed with caution to 10 eastbound at Rosemead Boulevard.
13: How did I lose weight? And I did. Lean, right here. I did. I love this stuff. Listen, Brickhouse Nutrition been with me for a long time. So chatting with Miles, I'm up at like 235. True story, I never minded being 235, but you know what minded? My knees that were falling apart and my back. I'm like, I don't know what, before I started really lifting, probably about 190. So 235 was a lot. I said, I got to lose some LBs, Miles. He said, Dan, we're going to sick our team of docs and researchers on it, and we're going to get you a really good product because I don't want to take a lot of these needles and stuff. You know what he did? He got Lean.

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2: One person is dead and three others are hurt in a shooting at the Fairfield High School parking lot following a graduation ceremony. The incident happened Wednesday evening as the school was being used as a graduation ceremony site for Semieto High School. Police had not confirmed the identities of the victims as of late Wednesday, nor whether they were students. Law enforcement was swarming the school and the parking lot as the investigation continued well into the night. American Airlines is temporarily cutting four nonstop flights out of LAX. It cites elevated jet fuel prices due to the war in Iran. American Airlines is suspending nonstop flights from Los Angeles to Cleveland, Columbus, Pittsburgh, and Washington Dulles. It will also suspend service between Charlotte and Ontario, Charlotte and Sacramento. And Steve Hilton and Javier Becerra are inching closer to grabbing the top two spots in the primary election for governor, but Tom Steyer is not giving up. The top two finishers, regardless of party, advance to the general election in November. That's the latest. I'm John Fink.
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5: And it's now gone. That earlier crash in Long Beach, as soon as it appeared, it disappeared. It is now cleared off of the 710 southbound at Del Amo Boulevard. Still looking at about a 15-minute delay all the way from the 105. It also looks like in Encino, that earlier wreck remains in your center lane, 101 northbound before Haskell Avenue. And in Encino, crash remains in lanes as well, 101 southbound at White Oak Avenue. Expect delays.
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0: Francisco. How much of that is legitimate making the world a better place?
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1: 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That wasn't an oversight, folks. That was intentionally.
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0: An NBA player just got busted for gambling. I meant to talk about that because some of the ads they had for gambling during the finals game last night. Anyway, lots to talk about. 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
4: The investigation is continuing following a deadly shooting in a California school parking lot. Fairfield Police Public Information Officer Michelle Bellier says it happened yesterday evening.
5: Fairfield Police were dispatched to a shooting in the parking lot of Fairfield High School around the time of a Semyedo graduation. We do know that there are four victims of gunshot wounds. One is deceased, and three others are receiving treatment at local hospitals.
4: Bellier says the person killed was just 18 years old. One of the other gunshot victims is just 11. The others are in their 20s. So far, no arrests have been made. Meta says hackers used the Meta AI support chatbot to infiltrate Instagram accounts. The hackers are getting the chatbot to change the passwords to some major accounts. The company claims the problem has been fixed, but some users say the hack is still happening. The World Cup is about to come to Los Angeles, and so are the scammers. Tammy Trujillo has details.
6: The LA County Sheriff's Department's out with a warning about cyber criminals creating fake FIFA websites and social media ads that look a lot like legitimate ticketing and checkout pages. Those sites, though, are trying to steal login credentials, personal information, and credit card numbers. The department says to make sure you're actually buying World Cup tickets or souvenirs, you should go directly to the official FIFA website by typing FIFA.com in your browser and not get there through any links you find in ads, social media posts, emails, or text messages.
4: And today is National Cheese Day. Brie Tennis with what you need to know.
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4: 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I'm John Fink.
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10: Vasquez Ross this morning with a 16-minute delay, 14 southbound at Escondido Canyon. We have a crash, two left lanes taken up, and it's heavy from Crown Valley Road. In Encino, we also have a wreck now in your center lane, 101 northbound before Haskell Avenue, 20-minute delay, jam-packed from the 134. In Culver City, proceed with caution, there's debris reported across lanes on the 405 northbound connector to the 10 west.
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1: A federal officer is accusing San Diego police of a cover-up after a beating in a Costco parking lot. The lawsuit alleges the federal officer was knocked unconscious by an off-duty police sergeant over a parking dispute. Chu Ding alleges after the 2024 attack, the entire police department engaged in a widespread cover-up to avoid a PR nightmare. The incident was caught on surveillance video and shows the police officer blocked the federal officer's car and was the aggressor. State Senator Scott Wiener and San Francisco Supervisor Connie Chan are advancing in the race for the congressional seat long held by Nancy Pelosi. Wiener has 41.3% of the vote to Chan's 28.6%. And an auction of items from the life of iconic actress Marilyn Monroe brought in $2.5 million on what would have been her 100th birthday. Monday's auction was made up of items taken from the estate of two of Monroe's close friends. That's the latest. I'm John Fink.
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5: Some road work in effect in downtown LA this morning that has just begun. 101 northbound between Spring Street and Grand Avenue.

0: right lane shut down until around 2 p.m. today. For now, a jam-packed from 1st Street adding about 15 minutes to that drive. And as we move back into Vasquez Rocks, that earlier injury crash still has two left lanes blocked, 14 southbound at Escondido Canyon Road. 35-minute delay, heavy from Sierra Highway.
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4: The expectation and the norm is to win, and that is what we will be able to do here. I believe in the power of UCLA.
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9: You know, if you're like me, your mornings really do matter. 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Before I can get into California election results, I do drink blackout coffee each day. 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What I like about blackout coffee is very simple. It's a small American company. 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Now, here's what I recommend to you. Don't just buy a single bag. 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I love pitch black espresso. I really enjoy that. It's a delicious flavor. In fact, it's arriving today. And I'm very eager. I'm tapping my fingers together like Mr. Burns. I'm very excited for my pitch black espresso. Your coffee shows up automatically. You save money. You get free shipping with that coffee club. You don't have to think about it. It just becomes part of your routine. And on top of that, you start earning rewards with

0: 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Want to smile? It's simple. Put your phone away for a bit. I'm Dr. Sanjay Gupta, helping you live a better life.
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7: A man from Newport Beach is facing a federal charge on suspicion of supplying U.S. equipment to Iran's government. Daniel Martindale reports.
8: Jamshid Ghomi, the CEO of an Iran-based technology company, was arrested on a federal criminal complaint charging him with violating U.S. sanctions against Iran. Ghomi, a dual U.S.-Iranian national, is charged with conspiracy to violate the International Emergency Economic Powers Act. Prosecutors say he acquired sophisticated U.S.-origin networking security and encryption equipment for Iranian customers, including the Iranian regime's nuclear and military divisions.
7: One of the candidates for governor is urging voters to make sure their ballot has been counted. Jason Campidonia has more.
9: Billionaire Tom Steyer's campaign sent out a letter thanking his supporters. In the letter, the Democrat says that the most important thing his supporters can do while they wait for the election numbers to be updated is to make sure that their ballots have been accepted. Steyer is currently running in third place, but holding on to hope that he'll make the runoff in November, telling supporters that there's still a lot that remains to be seen. To check your ballot, you can go to the Secretary of State's website.
7: And items that once belonged to iconic actress Marilyn Monroe generated $2.5 million at auction this week. Mark Mayfield has more on the auction held on what would have been her 100th birthday.
10: A kiss on the hand may be quite continental, but diamonds are a girl's best friend.
11: Monday's auction was made up of items taken from the estate of two of Monroe's close friends, like the Christian Dior suit worn during her honeymoon with baseball star Joe DiMaggio in 1954. That went for $450,000. Other items on the block included a pair of earrings, which sold for $385,000, a personal letter from playwright Arthur Miller as his marriage to Monroe was nearing its end, and letters from Monroe's psychiatrist.
7: That's the latest. I'm John Fink.
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14: Calabas says we have a debris reported in the second lane from the left, 101 northbound before Valley Circle Boulevard, and it is heavy from Topanga Canyon. Pacoima, we still have eyes on that stall in the carpool and left lanes, 5 southbound after the 118. Still expected to clear within the hour, but at the moment it's jam-packed. And if you are in downtown LA, we still have eyes on some road work. Right lane closed, 101 northbound between Spring Street and Grand Avenue.
15: How did I lose weight? And I did lean right here. I did. I love this stuff. Listen, Brickhouse Nutrition been with me for a long time. 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True story, I never minded being 235, but you know what minded? My knees that were falling apart and my back. I'm like, I don't know what, before I started really.

0: lifted probably about 190. 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
5: A better life with Dr. Sanjay Gupta.
6: Slowly but surely, AI is seeping its way into every corner of our lives. One area perhaps I didn't expect is diet advice. A new study out of Turkey found that chatbots are recommending to teen boys and girls that they restrict their daily calories to dangerously low levels and eat a balance of nutrients that are kind of out of whack. Remember, teenagers are growing, one pediatrician told us. If they aren't getting enough nutrition, it can really stunt their growth on a number of levels. And in extreme cases, it can lead to significant health consequences. Large language models, LLMs, they are designed to agree with you. So if you're looking to lose weight, they're going to push you pretty hard in that direction. They also sometimes don't know how to tell the difference between good information and bad information. And you know who does? Your doctor. I'm Dr. Sanjay Gupta, helping you live a better life.
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1: KABC. A man from Newport Beach is facing a federal charge on suspicion of supplying U.S. equipment to Iran's government. Jamshid Ghomi, the CEO of an Iran-based technology company, was arrested on a federal criminal complaint charging him with violating U.S. sanctions against Iran. From 2014 to 2018, he allegedly arranged the smuggling of more than 250 metric tons of networking equipment into Iran. An arrest warrant for San Francisco 49ers wide receiver Brandon Ayuk has been issued in Santa Clara. The California Post reports Ayuk is wanted on a misdemeanor charge of exhibition of speeding. Prosecutors say the warrant stems from a YouTube video Ayuk posted in December that appeared to show him driving well above the posted 40 miles per hour speed limit near Levi Stadium. And Los Angeles Mayor Karen Bass and reality TV star Spencer Pratt continue to hold the top two spots in the mayor's race, but it's getting closer. City Councilwoman Nithya Raman remains in the third spot, but she's now at 23%. That's the latest. I'm John Fink.
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4: Got some road work going on in downtown L.A. The 101 freeway northbound from Spring up to Grand. We've got the right lane shut down. It's jammed up back from 1st Street. In Pacoima, work zone there. 118 freeway eastbound, the off-ramp to San Fernando Road is closed for some repairs. Baldwin Park crashed there on the 605 southbound past Valley Boulevard. That's going to have you on the brakes back from the 10 freeway.
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15: Just keep an eye on Rahm Emanuel. That's all I'm telling you. That guy. He wants to run for president in 2028. We'll see if there's a lane for him. And I mentioned, of course, that the base is way too radical for what he was spinning just a moment ago. I'm not pretending for a moment Rahm Emanuel is a genuine moderate of any kind. Don't get me wrong here. Everything on the left is about, quote, messaging. Everything they do is like, we got to message that better. Remember that? Every time Joe Biden failed us spectacularly, and then people were like, hey, you're failing us spectacularly. Well, we got to really work on our messaging. It's not your messaging. It's the open border, I can't curse. You jerk. It's the open border. That's the problem. It's the out-of-control inflation. It's you printing money we don't have. It's you leaving our grandchildren in debt. That's the problem. It's not your messaging. But of course, you hear Rahm Emanuel. You see this, the stunt that he was trying to pull on the trans stuff just there? He's like, well, it's one thing to accept. It's another to advocate. As he was trying to draw some new line. He wanted to shift the debate a little bit. He thought this was really clever. What do you mean accept? Accept. No, nobody accepts men inside of women's bathrooms, you psycho. Nobody should accept men in women's prisons, men in women's sports, you psycho. Advocate for allowing

0: under Operation Midnight Hammer. And here's President Trump talking about what it's going to take to get this dust.
1: You said last week that the U.S. would go in and dig out the buried nuclear material in
2: with them. Right.
1: Did Iran actually agree to that?
2: Well, it depends on what day you're talking about. They did agree, and then sometimes they agreed. Well, that's what I'm saying. It's one of the things we talk about. It's very overrated. I'm the one that overrated it. I thought to me it was important. To other people, it's not important, because those beautiful B-2 right here, the B-2 bombers, they obliterated. You know, when CNN said maybe it was an obliteration, they knew, I mean, before the pilots even came back home, before anybody saw the site. But then the Atomic Energy Commission went, they said it was obliterated. That stuff is buried underneath a mountain that virtually collapsed. It's very, very hard to get it. But nevertheless, I want to count it. We're the only ones, us and probably China, are the only two countries that have the equipment where you can do
0: it. Look, what he's saying is, I want to get this stuff. We've got the capability to do it. This is a part of the negotiation. That's obviously clear. My thing throughout all of this is we want to get all of the enriched uranium out of Iran. That's my non-negotiable, and we can make that happen, but don't you worry your little heads. I mean, the reality is Iran can't even get to the stuff anyway right now. It's buried so deep under a mountain, they don't even have the capability to grab this stuff. But we do, and I want it. That's the president's position on this. We've got more coming up. What is a ceasefire? When is a ceasefire not a ceasefire? When you're exchanging gunfire, is it still a ceasefire? The president's got a very interesting definition for us. It's coming up on The Vince Show.
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0: right now. 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I'm going to help you along. And by the end of this, you and I are going to be standing shoulder to shoulder. I feel confident in this. We'll do it together, Adele. Thanks for emailing in. More ahead. I do want to tell you some Iran updates. We got a lot to talk about. 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
11: Uber is slashing jobs. Details from Lisa Carton.
12: The rideshare company announced it's cutting nearly a quarter of its recruitment and human resources staff. This comes as Uber looks to streamline operations as new president Jill Hazelbaker takes over. In a memo, she said the goal with layoffs is to create a more connected, modern, operational, excellent organization. A company spokesperson said the cuts represent less than 1% of its 34,000 employees.
11: San Diego County wins a court fight over access to the Otay Mesa Detention Center. Chris Powers reports.
13: A federal judge ruled the county has the authority to conduct a public health inspection of the privately operated immigration detention facility. The ruling requires federal officials and the facility's operator to provide access to housing, medical, and food preparation areas and allow inspectors to interview detainees. County leaders sought the inspection after receiving complaints about conditions inside the facility and argued federal officials improperly blocked oversight efforts. The decision could serve as a model for similar inspections at immigrant detention centers across the state.
11: GitLab is cutting 14% of its workforce, and it's giving all the credit to AI. The San Francisco company says they're partnering with an unnamed AI lab to retool their infrastructure. And the election is over, and while we wait for all the ballots to be counted, there's work to be done.
14: If you showed your support for a candidate or ballot measure with yard signs, banners, or flags, the First Amendment allows you to keep them up. But your HOA and state law may require you to take them down. In California, you have 10 days post-election to remove outdoor election support, or you could face fines. And avoid the temptation to pull those signs not on your property, as that can get you a fine for trespassing, theft, or vandalism. I'm Bree Tennis.
11: That's the latest. I'm John Fink.
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3: Still really jammed up in downtown LA, the 101 northbound from Spring up to Grand Avenue, Temple Street there. The right lane shut down for road work. They're making the best of it there. Traffic jammed up, though, back from the 10. Northbound 5 really slow out of Lincoln Heights, starting at the 10 as well, all the way up past the 2 into Atwater Village. Gets better once you get past Glendale Boulevard. And in Glendora, we've got a crash 210 westbound past Sunflower Avenue.
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1: What?
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0: rising from the heart of the swamp, a beacon of truth is casting its light. From sea to shining sea, The Vince Show. Here's Vince Colonnaise.
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2: One person is dead and three others are hurt in a shooting at the Fairfield High School parking lot following a graduation ceremony. The incident happened Wednesday evening as the school was being used as a graduation ceremony site for Semieto High School. Police had not confirmed the identities of the victims as of late Wednesday, nor whether they were students. Law enforcement was swarming the school and the parking lot as the investigation continued well into the night. American Airlines is temporarily cutting four nonstop flights out of LAX. It cites elevated jet fuel prices due to the war in Iran. American Airlines is suspending nonstop flights from Los Angeles to Cleveland, Columbus, Pittsburgh, and Washington Dulles. It will also suspend service between Charlotte and Ontario, Charlotte, and Sacramento. And Steve Hilton and Javier Becerra are inching closer to grabbing the top two spots in the primary election for governor, but Tom Steyer is not giving up. The top two finishers, regardless of party, advance to the general election in November. That's the latest. I'm John Fink.
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4: Some good news in Moreno Valley on the 60 eastbound right at the 215. That Moreno Valley interchange, they just did a break and got that crash cleared. Now in Riverside, 215 southbound before Columbia Avenue, still trying to get that crash cleared from the middle lane. You're going to be backed up to Washington now. Anaheim, 5 southbound after Cotella Avenue, got a crash in the carpool lane. And on the 91 eastbound before the 5, a stall in the second lane from your left.
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7: Staying active every day will go a long way towards helping you live a happy, healthy, and pain-free life. And there is perhaps no movement more fundamental than walking. It reinforces the alignment, stability, and coordinated muscle activation that supports how your body moves, whether you're doing strenuous exercise or simply going about your daily life. This is according to Dana Santis, a strength and conditioning specialist. Even though you walk every day, Dana does say you can make small adjustments to immediately improve your walking mechanics. So, keep your rib cage stacked over your pelvis. Avoid leaning over or arching your lower back. Allow your arms to swing naturally in coordination with your legs. Keep your gaze forward, your jaw relaxed, and then just breathe in through your nose and out through your mouth. I'm Dr. Sanjay Gupta, helping you live a better life.
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11: They're the same number.
12: Hey, let's get into what the SPLC's been up to. We had a superseding indictment this week, and it contains some super serious allegations about what the Southern Poverty Law Center has been doing with all of that left-wing donor money through the years. It turns out they were funding, you ready for this? Cross burnings. Whoa. The Southern Poverty Law Center was funding cross burnings. An attack on decency for sure, but an attack on Christians, attack on faith. These people are awful. The left-wing Southern Poverty Law Center reimbursed Ku Klux Klan members for money spent on cross burnings and materials used to make Klan garments. The Department of Justice alleged in a superseding indictment filed Tuesday, Daily Caller report here. The DOJ's original indictment from April alleged that the SPLC had shelled out money to KKK leaders, neo-Nazis, and an Aryan motorcycle gang. Tuesday's indictment further alleges that in or around 2010, two Klan members identified only as F-31 and F-32 feared for their safety from other Klan members and reached out to the SPLC for help to get out of the movement. The two Klan members attended extremist group rallies in multiple states while using SPLC donors' money, per the indictment. F-31 and F-32 each were reimbursed by the SPLC using donor money to cover, quote, all expenses that they incurred for cross-burning events, to include the wood and the fuel that was used. In other words, the SPLC paid for cross-burnings, according to the indictment. What a sad, pathetic excuse for an operation. What? How disgraceful. Now, the left, of course, remember when this indictment came out, they were all jumping and screaming.

0: I'm Chris Jakimic. I served in the United States Air Force, and I deployed 3 times. Being a veteran, it's interwoven into your DNA. 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
2: The top two meet in November. Nearly 6 years after the crash that killed brothers Mark and Jacob Iskander, a Los Angeles jury has awarded their family $176 million in damages. Jurors found Rebecca Grossman and former Dodgers pitcher Scott Erickson negligent in the events leading up to the deadly collision in Westlake Village. The jury also found that both acted with malice, meaning the case now moves into a punitive damages phase that could bring even steeper financial penalties. Grossman is serving a 15 years to life prison sentence for the crash. The city of Garden Grove is warning residents they may notice a strong odor near the JKN Aerospace facility as cleanup continues following last month's chemical emergency. Officials say the smell does not necessarily indicate a health threat. Air monitoring remains in place, and officials say readings continue to show safe conditions. A new law enforcement drone could soon be arriving at police scenes in Anaheim. The Anaheim Police Department has launched a drone as first responder program, using remotely operated drones to provide real-time video during 911 calls. Officials say the technology can improve response times, increase officer safety, and determine what resources are needed before officers arrive. Critics are raising concerns over privacy and surveillance. More KBC News at 12:30. 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I'm Jeff Vaughn on The John Phillips Show.
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5: In Commerce on the 710 North at Olympic, we've got a new accident, and right now all lanes are temporarily stopped. You're stacked up from Slauson. Then on the 5 South right at Atlantic, heads up, a metal pipe is going to be in the left lane. Sherman Oaks, we still have that sig alert. The 405 northbound Valley Vista Sepulveda on-ramp, that is shut down with a crash. It's going to be stop and go on that northbound side from at least Skirball Center Drive.
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14: Hey, everyone. Happy Thursday.

it's that time of day where we take a moment and pause and say thanks to everyone who's making the world run. Let's start with the men and women in the military, police officers, firefighters, doctors, nurses, lab technicians, hospital orderlies, small business owners, restaurateurs, truck drivers, everyone working at the grocery stores and fast food joints, the Port of Los Angeles, Long Beach and Oakland and Union Station, the pilots and flight attendants. Let's listen to the national anthem.

0: From SoCal to the Bay, up and down the Golden State and beyond, it's the John Phillips Show.
1: And a very happy Thursday to you at 12:06 in the West. It's the John Phillips Show. Mr. Randy Wang's in Culver City.
2: John, it looks like now 2 days after Election Day that overall turnout for this June primary, which had national coverage, is around 26% support. That includes 28% of Democrats, 33% of Republicans, and 18% of the NPPs.
1: But we won't know what the final number is for sure until the state of California stops counting ballots, which will happen right around the time that your grandchildren graduate from college.
2: I believe the alert that came out from LA County yesterday was they've counted about 1.4 million ballots, and they have another 750,000 to get through.
1: Unbelievable.
2: Now, when it comes to the latest drops in the ballot, to use the term that they love to use, the ballot dumps, the races really haven't changed much. Steve Hilton still in first place with 27% support. Javier Baqueria in second at 25% support. And Tom Steyer is still under 20%. He did crack a million votes, but he's still 300,000 below Becerra and 400,000 below Hilton.
1: Every time I hear you say ballot dumps, I think it's a new age form of depression.
2: Now, in the LA mayor's race, which everyone was getting all crazy yesterday with these gambling websites that you have to take with a grain of salt, that people were assuming that all of the late ballots are going to break for Nithia for some reason. And the betting markets still say that Nithia has a 63% chance to advance to the runoff. That hasn't, in the vote dump that happened yesterday at 4:30, changed whatsoever. Karen Bass is at 34.9%. Spencer Pratt is at 29.91%, so pretty much 30%. And Nithia Raman is at 22.8%. Nithia is still about 40,000 ballots below Spencer Pratt, so they would have to start breaking for her in an extraordinary way, and so far we just have not seen that.
1: So you had an interesting theory as to why the betting markets went haywire our 2 p.m. hour yesterday, and you trace it back to a Steve Kornacki report on MSNBC.
2: We actually got a couple of emails about this. So there were people who were counting late into the night on Tuesday, and LA County put a couple of ballot dumps, excuse my language, late into the evening. Like, there was one at 11 p.m. and there was one at midnight. And those two broke heavily for Nithia. So anyone that's trying to make a quick buck in the gambling game,

0: game, looked at that and thought, oh, well, if they all go that way, there's a big advantage to putting money on Nithya right now. Because if you bought Nithya when she was at 20% support to advance, you're going to cash in if she actually makes it.
1: And sometimes the news can contribute to a mass psychosis like that. We've seen it happen before. I mean, go back to the COVID days. Remember when everyone was fighting over toilet paper in the grocery store?
0: And then when that gets reported, everyone starts fighting even more over toilet paper in the grocery store. There are households, mine included, that are still auto shipping toilet paper every single month, just in case.
1: So I think it was Dr. Kelly who had the theory as to why people were fighting over toilet paper, because COVID was not a gastro problem. There's no reason for you to need more toilet paper than normal if you're going through a COVID-19 pandemic. And her theory was that when COVID first started and they started shutting down society, they started shutting down commerce, and people didn't know when their state would shut down because they did it in waves. Initially, only certain things were shut down, and then, oh, let's shut down the parks and the beaches and the golf courses too. And we went through that hysteria. Well, when people thought that they were going to shut down the Costcos and the supermarkets and all the places where you regularly shop, everyone was acting like an idiot when they were shopping. And there were these two hags that were shopping at a Walmart, and they ended up getting into a fist fight over toilet paper. That was the item that they were both trying to buy. And they got into a fist fight at the Walmart. And someone was recording it, because someone's recording everything that goes on in society at any point in time. And then, of course, put it on social media, because why not? That video was used all over the news, and that video was shared all over social media. And because it was toilet paper that they happened to be fighting over, that's what people took away from it. They thought, okay, there's a shortage of toilet paper. Let's go out and buy toilet paper. Had they been fighting over avocados, there would have been a run on avocados. If they were fighting over batteries, there would have been a run on batteries. It just so happened that they were fighting over toilet paper. So that's what led to no one being able to get toilet paper for about 8 months.
0: When fear gets into your brain, you stop making rational decisions. And whether you saw the video or not, I remember the feeling of going to my local Ralph's right as the lockdowns began. It was the first time I had ever seen a grocery store with nothing on the shelves. It freaked me out. I was like, hey, you don't know. Nobody knew what was going to happen at that point. We weren't sure the world was about to end.
1: And here's some good advice that you can just generally use at any point in the future. If you see two overweight women with curlers in their hair throwing haymakers at one another, never assume that they know something you don't. Because I guarantee you they don't.
0: You know what's wild about this panic Nithya betting that's going on Kalshi, which again, we report it because it's literally a news partner now for CNN. So people take this stuff way more seriously than they should. But the amount of money that's been dumped into the who will advance in the LA mayoral election in the last 24 hours, it's almost doubled. The cap on that right now is about $2.4 million has been spent, and it was at like $1.4 million yesterday.
1: Okay, so I'm going to try to explain where the numbers are. Randy, you, I think, set the table well as to where we are right now with the LA mayor's race. That being said, I do have to warn you, this is going to be a drunk man driving down an icy road, because when it comes to math, I'm extremely remedial. So let me do my best to try to explain where we are and what the future holds. So according to the latest numbers, Nithya Raman is running well in the late ballots so far. So any ballot that was turned in at the very last minute is likely to be more pro-Nithya than the ballots that were cast early on. Remember when the

0: voting started and we kept talking about how Republicans were overperforming. They were doing better than Democrats. Well, the late ballots, they benefit the Democrats.
1: It's a term. There is actually a new word for this. They call it the red mirage.
0: Okay. So of the ballots that they're counting right now, the late ballots, she's winning 31.2% of them. So just under a third. Spencer is winning 20.8% of them. So that means that she's doing better than him by 10.4 points. There's 700,000 ballots remaining in LA County, but not every LA County ballot gets a vote for the mayor's race. If you live in Long Beach, for example, you vote on Long Beach issues. You don't vote in the city of LA. So while that ballot is sitting in Norwalk and that ballot is an LA County ballot, that ballot will not impact the LA mayor's race because they don't have a say. Same thing with Pasadena, same thing with Manhattan Beach, same thing with Calabasas. None of those cities get a say in the LA mayor's race. So of those 700,000 ballots that remain,

0: Snakes, zombies, public speaking, the list of fears is endless. But the real danger is in your hand when you're behind the wheel. Distracted driving is what's really scary, and even deadly. Eyes forward, don't drive distracted. Brought to you by NHTSA and the Ad Council.
1: According to this, according to the numbers as they exist, assuming I did it right, if the batches of ballots are won by Nithia at the rate that Steve Kornacki was talking about, which is better than what she did before, which is better than Spencer Pratt, it's still not enough to get her there. So for her to win, she either needs to clean his clock in the remaining ballots, something she has not done so far, or they need to find more ballots because she is beating them. So if you find more than 263,000, that gives her a chance. Or if she beats them by more than 14 points in each batch, that gives her a chance. But so far, neither one of those two things has happened. So, given the fact that those are the numbers, there is no justification for the betting markets to do what they're doing right now, to my eye.
2: But the thing with the betting markets is they can be manipulated. You can put your, if you're a Nithia supporter, you can start spending a bunch of money on there to put out this illusion that she has a chance here. Or you have a bunch of people who, again, this is a gambling platform. This is not a poll, that see an opportunity to make some good money because the margins looked really good. Like any other underdog that you bet on in sports, Angels fan.
1: Well, and here's something else to think about, too. This is not like a general election where there's a binary choice between a Republican and a Democrat. This is a primary, which means every time a Democrat ballot gets counted, that ballot isn't necessarily going to go for Nithia because Karen Bass is doing better than Nithia overall. In fact, she's doing a lot better than Nithia. And some of those Democrats are going to vote for Pratt. And then you also have those also ran candidates who are generating their own support. So unless I'm missing something big, I don't see how she leapfrogs him. Now, the mail, which is coming in today, can alter the number of ballots that LA County has left to count. But their estimate is that it's going to be just over 700,000 countywide. And they've done this a long time, so I assume that they're basing it on some kind of modeling that's worked out for them before in the past. And then some ballots, I guess, will trickle in tomorrow. And then maybe you have military ballots that are coming from overseas or people who are business people who are traveling in different countries around the world. Maybe those ballots will come in late, but you're just talking about a handful of ballots. And again, not all of them will have a say in the LA city elections. Some of them will be LA County residents, but if you live in Long Beach again, you can't vote for mayor of LA. So I don't think anything's going to change, but according to the betting markets, I'm in the minority.
2: Well, this is the opportunity. If you happen to be a degenerate gambler who bets on politics, there's some really good odds to put behind Spencer Pratt right now.
1: Yes, but then you're relying on me to do the math correctly, and that's another thing I don't know if I'd bet on.
2: Well, it's a bet. And by the way, you think some people are putting like $20 on this? They have a live ticker of how much money is being spent on this thing. Someone just put $2,500 on Nithia. All right. This might actually be the end of society.
1: And speaking of the end, it is the end for one Katie Porter.
2: Katie Porter, who we have covered extensively from her time as the congresswoman representing Orange County.
3: Hey, hello, everybody.
2: Her Senate race, where she did not make it past the primary.
3: I call it the shift gift.
2: All of her viral videos in Congress.
3: What I haven't heard about is anything about

0: dishwashers.
1: And, of course, her gubernatorial campaign...
0: Get out of my shop!
1: ...is over. Katie has conceded. And, Johnny, when we come back, you're going to hear what Katie had to say to her supporters in a video that she shot, I believe, before she went to that bar in Newport Beach.
2: So she wasn't slurring her words.
0: Sorry for the noise. I'm cutting carrots.
1: We will have Katie Borders' swan song, her goodbye, for now at least, coming up in moments.
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14: A better life with Dr. Sanjay Gupta.
15: Heart disease is still the leading cause of death here in the United States and around the world. But what if there was something you could do earlier in life to reduce the odds of becoming a statistic? Well, here in the United States, tens of millions of adults already take a statin to lower their cholesterol. But new guidance put out by the American College of Cardiology and the American Heart Association now emphasize that treating high cholesterol sooner could significantly reduce a person's lifetime risk of heart attack or stroke. How early are we talking? In your 30s, believe it or not. Of course, you need to talk to your doctor about whether statins are right for you, but you should know that the evidence is really starting to stack up that shows the earlier you get a jump on reducing lifelong exposure to plaque-causing lipids and lipoproteins, the better the odds are going to be for you. Make sure you get your cholesterol checked. That's the first step. I'm Dr. Sanjay Gupta, helping you live a better life.
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1: Email.com. Hey guys, can we get a report on how many people so far have voted for Eric Swalwell? Why, yes. Yes, we can. As of today, June 4th, 19,006 Californians went to the polls and cast their ballot for accused rapist Eric Swalwell.
2: That's enough to fill a hockey arena.
1: 19,000 people either have not paid attention to the news at all in the last 3 months and still voted, or 19,000 people are pro-rapist, alleged.
2: Do you remember that line from Dumb and Dumber when Jim Carrey was asked why a guy was doing so well with the ladies? And he said, well, he has a rapist's wit. Maybe that's it. I don't know. 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
6: KABC News at the bottom of the hour. I'm Jeff Vaughn from On LACA. With the FIFA World Cup set to kick off in Los Angeles next week, police warning fans to watch out for scammers. Fake ticket sellers, bogus travel packages, counterfeit merchandise, and phishing websites are already targeting soccer fans. The FBI reports agents have identified dozens of fake World Cup-related websites designed to steal your personal and financial information. Police urging fans to buy tickets only through official FIFA channels. LA Sheriff's Department says protecting visitors is a top priority. Millions of fans are expected to travel to Southern California for 8 World Cup matches at SoFi Stadium starting June 12th. More KABC News at the top of the hour. Get news and insights at onlaca.com. I'm Jeff Vaughn on The John Phillips Show.
7: In South LA, on the 110 North to the 105 West Connector, we've got a stall. It's going to be blocking the middle lane of that transition. And your 110 North, still a slow ride as you make your way through downtown LA all the way up to the 101. And on the 10 East, right at the 110 North Connector, looks like we've got some brush on fire on the shoulder. Your 10 Eastbound, right at Washington, we've got a crash on the shoulder.
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1: You know, we've got a lot of creativity in this audience, and Al from Napa has decided to get into some poetry. And I'm here for a poetry reading. Poor Porter Ducati, she went to the bakery, and all she could get was a carrot cakey.
2: I'm pulling in to the bakery.
0: Generally speaking, she does like to cut her own carrots.
2: Sorry for the noise. I'm cutting carrots.
1: That was when she was making that Instagram live video by herself because she was setting up the camera and she had it backwards for a while. And it was all about, while she was holding a knife, how pissed off she was at all the money Tom Steyer was spending on his campaign. And that's back when he was only spending like $50 million.
0: Well, if she was pissed off back then, can you imagine what she's like right now?
2: No!
1: Katie Porter has conceded in the governor's race. As the numbers stand right now, and not all the ballots have been counted, but Katie Porter is in fifth place. 238,000 Californians cast their ballot for Katie, which is currently 4.61%. Pictures have emerged of Katie Porter drowning her sorrows at a Newport Beach bar where nearby Steve Hilton was having his victory rally. And Katie Porter, before

0: before she went to the bar, put out a video to her staff and to her supporters telling them that it was over. Turn out the lights. The porter's over. This was posted to Katie Porter's YouTube page that, yes, I am a subscriber to.
1: Hi, it's Katie Porter. Tonight is election.
0: We're not doing high pitch for this one.
2: Oh, no. It's not a high pitch kind of night.
3: Hey, hello, everybody.
1: Hi, it's Katie Porter. Tonight is election night. The votes are still being counted, and it may take a few days here in California. It
0: may take a few months.
2: Yeah, what are you talking about, a few days? We're now 2 days after the election, and they're telling us it's going to go on for another month.
1: California to have final.
0: And by the way, this whole process, sending everyone a ballot a month in advance, allowing you to register up until 2 weeks before the election, putting in provisional ballots, letting you sign up at the last possible minute, putting in your ballot at 7:59 into the mailbox and it be counted 7 days later, it has not increased turnout. It has not increased people who want to use their right to vote. It has, at this point, it's only gone down.
2: But if you think about it, this is just how we run shop across the board in the state now. I mean, it's been a year and a half since those homes burned down in the Palisades, and people still can't get permits to rebuild. Yep. A year and a half.
0: A lot of them still haven't settled their insurance claims a year and a half later.
2: Well, think about this, too. How often do we do crime blotter stories where someone drives a stolen Hyundai through the wall of a 7-Eleven, the clerk is scared to death, calls 911, and they tell them to fill out a form online, and they'll get to it when they get to it.
4: If the cashier is dummy.
2: How about in downtown L.A. when you have the squatters lighting bombs off in abandoned buildings and blowing up not just the buildings that they're in, but the buildings nearby where people actually pay to live in? And then the people in the neighborhood complain to the cops to kick them all out because there are more squatters in more abandoned buildings. And what does the city say? We'll get to it when we get to it. There is no sense of urgency anywhere in this state to do anything. And it's a hell of a way to live. It's a hell of a way to run a state. But I can't for the life of me, I really, truly don't understand this, why Democrats don't seem to have a problem with this. Because they're in charge. This state can be run any way they want to. And across the board, it's like you deal with an obstinate DMV clerk everywhere you turn, and they just shrug their shoulders and they go, well, that's the way it is. I seriously wonder if they run their own lives this way. Imagine if everyone in your neighborhood is painting their house and it takes the painters 3 days to paint a house in your neighborhood, homes roughly of the same size. And you contact a painter and the painter comes over and goes, well, it's going to take about a month and a half and we're going to take off all the holidays. We're going to take off all the weekends. We're going to be real thorough with how we do it. But it's going to take much longer than everyone else on your block. I wonder if they just say, okay, yeah, fine.
0: I'm not surprised with the poor performance of our government at the local and at the state level, because they know, you look at the turnout in this election, 60% plus of the population doesn't care. It doesn't matter. They do not even participate in the process to replace the buffoons that are in charge. That is a vote of confidence from the people that don't give a damn. The apathy in this state is real.
2: It is. What do you think they do? What do you think they do if, let's say, a squatter moves into their garage when they're on vacation and they come home and they go, oh, someone's living in my garage and they're doing meth and occasionally lighting fires. Well, I guess I can't park the car there anymore. I'll park it on the street. And we'll just leave our unhoused neighbor in the garage. Is that how they run their own life? Probably not. Well, if that's not how you run your own life, why the hell do you run the state that way?
1: California to have final numbers, but we know tonight that we will not advance to the general election.

0: election in November.
1: Not even close, baby.
2: She was polling much, much higher than what she actually got.
1: Currently, she's in the five. Now, the last polls that came out showed her slipping from the low double digits to the high single digits. But I believe one of the polls that came out right before the election had her at 7. But you're right. Now she is at 5. 5%.
0: Get out of my shop.
1: And before that video, she was the front runner.
2: She was.
0: But as I look back on this race, I am so incredibly proud of the campaign that we built together.
1: All right, she might be one glass of Chard in.
2: What kind of bender do you think she went on? I saw the picture of her in that bar. She wasn't at the bar. She was at a table in the bar. So you have to order your drinks through the waitress.
1: Oh, that's a mistake. She should have been right there up at the bar and say, leave it on the bar so I can pet it.
2: In a skin-tight dress, trying to pick up another one of our listeners.
1: Well, it wasn't one of our listeners. It was our listener's buddy.
2: That's right.
1: Well, now that she's out, we may have to play that call one more time.
0: But as I look back on this race, I am so incredibly proud of the campaign that we built together. Together, we talked about the issues that were important to California, particularly affordability and bringing down costs.
1: And it did not cut through.
2: No, it didn't. You also spent a lot of time talking about corporate PAC money and earmarks, subjects no one cares about.
1: Oh, we'll get to that. That's coming.
0: Particularly affordability and bringing down costs, including making housing.
1: She straight up admits that she ripped off Steve Hilton's idea and it still didn't get her anything.
2: Might have gotten him to the runoff. We'll know 2 months from now.
0: The top issue in our campaign, because it's the top expense for most California families. Talking about taking on Donald Trump.
1: Oh, boy.
2: Here we go.
0: Abolishing ICE, standing up for the rights of every single Californian. That's what this campaign was about. It was a corporate-free campaign, a campaign that took not one penny from corporations.
1: Nobody cares, Katie.
2: What corporation wronged her? I really do wonder what happened. Did she try to take something back to Sears and they wouldn't let her do it? And she said, all right, this is now a Sicilian thing, and I'm going to spend the rest of my life trying to get back at corporations.
1: You know, technically, there is another candidate that took no corporate money. Tom Steyer, because he only took money from himself.
2: You know what's funny? I was thinking about Tom Steyer this morning.
1: I'm sorry.
2: And he really desperately wants to get elected to something because he ran for president before he ran for governor. And in this race, he branded himself as the communist billionaire. And he thought that that would get him over the finish line. What if instead of branding himself as the communist billionaire, he ran as just a partisan Democrat who is a businessman who will run the state more efficiently? Wouldn't that have more appeal?
1: No, it wouldn't. This is California. That Mahan's campaign was that. Mahan's campaign is below Porter. Matt Mahan, the mayor of San Jose, is at 4%.
2: That's true.
0: That's what this campaign was about. It was a corporate-free campaign. A campaign.
1: She ran the Senate campaign on this and lost. So she decided to run the governor's campaign on this and lost.
2: Boy, she really is a broken record.
1: When she runs for president, will it be about corporate PAC money?
0: A campaign that took not one penny from corporations. It's the only campaign that we can say that about in this race. That's something to be really proud of. And it was only possible because so many of you believed in me, chipped in, helped us fund our campaign, helped me build an amazing team.
1: Did you see last week that a bunch of Mahan's donors wanted their money back?
2: Oh, I saw that. Yeah. Well, he went off like a lead balloon.
1: Whoever ran that campaign, I don't know if he ever had a shot because there really is no middle lane in today's politics in California. But whoever ran his campaign gave him just terrible advice.
2: Well, one of the things that he needed to do, if that was going to work the way he was branding himself,

0: is he needed to get moderate and disaffected Democrats to vote for him. He needed independents who are furious at the poor way the Democrats run the state. And he needed to get some form of the Republican electorate. He needed to get some Republican votes. Republicans who don't agree with him on certain issues, but believe that a Republican candidate can't get elected, so you might as well go with the sanest Democrat. He needed a direct appeal to those people. And what's funny is the people that were running his campaign told him to have no association with anything right-leaning. He used to do this show as a guest before he became a candidate for governor. Do you remember that?
1: Yes. He came on this program when he was campaigning for Prop 36. And when the rumor started coming out that he was running for governor, initially there seemed to be like somebody in the campaign that was trying to pitch him to come on this show. And then that got stonewalled immediately.
0: He had people who worked for him who were fans of the show, who listened to the show. And I don't know if it was in his office in San Jose, his mayoral office, or his campaign, but someone in his orbit, in his organization, wanted him on the show. And they reached out to us, and we had these conversations, and we went back and forth with the scheduling, and it looked like it was going to happen on any number of occasions. And then they just wouldn't pull the trigger. They just wouldn't say yes to the date and the time. And then it finally got to a point to where they just stopped playing footsie altogether. And it wasn't just us, because look, he can do whatever show he wants to do. It doesn't have to be this one. But I don't think he did our competitor show. I don't think he did Fox. I don't think he did Newsmax. I don't think he did any of the conservative podcasts. I don't think he talked to the conservative newspapers. He spent his time on Morning Joe, which, by the way, airs at 3 o'clock in the morning in California, because the people that work for him thought that going on MSNBC would be better. Well, what he did was he put his pole in a pond that didn't have any fish in it. And because they decided that it might scare Democrats off if he had associations with right-leaning programs, he didn't acknowledge our existence. He didn't bring his message to our audience. Well, that's a massive mistake, because there are people in this audience who would have voted for him. I can almost guarantee you that. What percent of the audience would have voted for him? I don't know. But I think a certain percentage would have. But if you don't bring the message to them, then you're going to get none of them. And so I would be surprised if he got more than 1% or 2% of this audience. But he could have done much better than that. And for him to win with the politics that he has, he needs some Republican support. He just does.
2: Chipped in, helped us fund our campaign, helped me build an amazing team. I want to say thank you to everyone on my team. Some of these folks have worked with me now for almost 10 years.
1: A decade of working for Katie?
0: Could you imagine what kind of war stories those people must have?
2: Sorry for the noise, I'm cutting carrots. Some of them are new and have worked with me for 10 weeks. They've all been part of my life. They've been part of my journey.
1: All right, who's writing the tell-all book?
0: Oh, it's coming.
2: There are people that have made my experience in politics so much better. And so I just want to say so grateful to all of my staff in this race and in past races. Thank you for what you do. I can't wait to cheer you on in your future political endeavors, to watch you as you grow professionally.
1: They're all going to work for Baccaria, huh?
0: Who was it? There was someone who was in Congress who said that they got her office after her. I think it was George Santos. I saw an interview where I guess he said there were like dents in the walls, like people would punch the wall out of frustration and they would have to hide them with pictures and things like that.

0: Oh boy.
1: To watch you as you grow professionally, as you start families. Looking forward to continuing to be in touch with all of you. I also want to say thank you to Californians who opened up their homes for me to come.
0: Oh, I've heard one of those stories.
2: Oh, we've heard a couple, actually.
0: We never told that one on the air, did we?
2: No, and I'm not going to.
0: It's a good one.
1: To come talk to their friends and neighbors about this campaign, to businesses who let me tour, learn more about their industry, talk to their employees, to nonprofits who shared the challenges that they face. And
0: I mean, she did go up and down the state, even into the Tijuana River.
3: You can smell it right here.
2: Put a lot of miles on that minivan.
1: And the way that they're solving problems. And I want to say thank you to the other candidates for running spirited races, for having good debates about important issues.
0: None of those debates were good.
1: That's really what democracy is about. Running a race like this isn't easy, and coming up short is hard. But democracy is worth doing hard things for.
0: I'm not making that a drop. Don't ask me.
2: Okay, let's just listen to it one more time and we won't make it a drop.
1: But democracy is worth doing hard things for.
0: Don't ask.
1: Stay in the fight, stay in touch, and thank you for believing in me.
0: And that may be the last time we ever hear from KT Porter.
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4: KABC. KABC News at 1 o'clock. I'm Jeff Vaughn from On LACA. Let's look at the latest election results. In L.A. County, 1.4 million ballots have been processed, with 713,000 votes yet to be counted. There is movement in the race for L.A. mayor and California governor, and it's benefiting the Democrats. Incumbent Karen Bass has edged up to 35%. Challenger Spencer Pratt is steady at 30%, with City Councilmember Nithya Raman ticking up a point to 23%. More than 60% of the ballots for mayor have been counted. In the race for governor, Republican Steve Hilton remains at 28%. Javier Becerra has gained a point and is at 26%. 56% of the votes are in. The latest returns show Los Angeles County Measure ER is failing. The measure would raise the county sales tax by a half a cent, from 9.75 to 10.25 for 5 years, to fund hospitals, clinics, and other health services. Almost 54% are rejecting the measure. It needs a simple majority, plus one, to pass. Monterey Park voters have made history, becoming the first community in the nation to permanently ban data centers through a ballot measure. Measure NDC passed with 86% of the vote. This after residents raised concerns about noise, pollution, water use, and rising electricity costs tied to that proposed 247,000 square foot facility. Supporters argued the project would have consumed enormous amounts of power and been located near homes. Those opposed say the vote means lost jobs, housing, and economic investment, all needed in the region. A serial assault suspect accused of carrying out a series of attacks on women across UCLA has been charged with multiple felonies. All victims were able to fight back. The suspect is being held without bail. More KABC News at 1:30. Get news and insights at onlaca.com. I'm Jeff Vaughn on the John Phillips Show.
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14: And we continue at 1:05 in the afternoon on the John Phillips Show. Mr. Randy Wang's in Culver City.
4: John, while residents of Garden Grove are no longer under the imminent threat of a chemical plant explosion, that chemical plant is now cleaning the broken pipe, and apparently it is leading to the worst odor you could imagine wafting all through Orange County.
15: You can smell it right here.
14: That sounds appetizing.
4: What do you think that whole situation with the chemical plant's going to do to property values in Garden Grove?
14: I don't know, but I'm glad I moved. 800-222-5222 is a telephone number, 1-800-222-5222. It is our pleasure to welcome our next guest to the program. He is a Republican political strategist who you can follow on X at The Thomas Guide. John Thomas, welcome.
16: Hey, John, great to be with you.
14: So let's go ahead and start out with the governor's race here in California. We still don't have an official call from the Secretary of State's office that the November ballot will feature Javier Becerra and Steve Hilton, but it's certainly looking that way.
16: Yeah, it sure does. It isn't beyond the realm of possibility that Tom Steyer does sneak into a top two, but probably not likely at this pace of the returns coming in. So this kind of landed, John, you know, when we spoke a couple days ago, this landed pretty much right as we

0: kind of suspected enough of the Republicans coalesced around Hilton to kind of make him the top person, and Becerra used the kind of last minute establishment play to kind of be the guy. And I guess it proves that money is important in politics, but not everything, because Tom Steyer now, I think, has burnt up over $500 million in his runs for office and has absolutely nothing to show for it.
1: What do you make of Tom Steyer's framing? He framed himself in this race as the billionaire communist, and he got a lot of the left wingers in the Democratic Party to get behind him. He got a lot of the left wing on X and all the social media platforms, Hassan Piker and people like that. But what if instead of branding himself as the communist billionaire, he branded himself as a partisan Democrat who is a smart businessman and knows how to run the state more efficiently? Looking back at it, would that have been a better way to sell himself to voters?
0: You know, that's an interesting question. I'm not sure, John, that any framing really would have saved him, because he's run the underlying political climate is so antithetical and against rich people, particularly billionaires, that no matter how he framed himself, it would probably be spun against him, because his underlying core identity is out of step with the modern Democratic Party. He's a whiter than white guy that kind of is not cool. And he's incredibly rich. And he made a lot of his money, you know, in fossil fuels and other things that are the complete opposite of what the Democratic Party likes to consider to be virtuous. So I hear you, John. If he had framed himself that way, I think they would have, the left would have pigeonholed him as a corporate raider, you know, just a big corporation guy. So he probably went where he thought would be the safest, but it just isn't believable and resonant that he believed his real position there. So it didn't work, and I'm not sure that voters really want a guy like Tom Steyer in office.
1: Was Katie Porter's campaign over the moment that video came out of her swearing at a staffer?
0: 100%, it was done. She just didn't realize it at that point. And the reason is that video confirmed the suspicions that some of the electorate had about her, which is that she's not a nice person, and she doesn't empathize with voters like us. And so it DQ'd her, because it shined a light on her underlying weakness. It just exposed it. And there really was no recovery, because, John, she's not a nice person. She doesn't come off in interviews as nice. In fact, she kind of leaned into that persona when she was a member of Congress, with her persona in Congress, that she wags her finger at you. So she was kind of damned once that video came out. I think she was the last person to realize that.
1: Why didn't she just lean into it? Because I think that Democrats respond well to Karens, and she is probably the chief Karen in California politics. Instead of trying to pretend like you're the homemaker that's baking cookies for your kids and their friends, which no one ever bought into with her, why not just say, yeah, I'm a nasty woman, and I'm going to go be nasty to all the people that you hate, and I'm going to make life miserable for them, and that's just who I am, and I'm going to kick ass and take names?
0: Yeah, that's what she should have done, for sure. First of all, it would have been credible, believable, and authentic. But also, you know, Donald Trump did something similar, you may recall, in 16, when people said he's not a nice guy, he's a bully. And he basically said, yeah, I'm a bully, but I'm not a schoolyard bully. I'm a bully for you. And that really stuck, because the electorate wanted somebody who was going to, you know, stick it to China, et cetera. And that worked, and we believed it. When Katie was running saying, I'm a nice person, it just didn't make any sense, because everybody knew that to be untrue. So it ended up becoming disingenuous. I think the real root of it with Katie is she doesn't want to think of herself as not a nice person. So even though she isn't nice, so she couldn't lean into that too deeply, because it would probably undermine how she views herself.
1: Is that common in politics? When you've worked for people in the past, and I'm not going to ask for any names, who are not nice people, who are empirically not nice people, do they know it? Are they aware of it? Or do they think that they're nice and it's the rest of the world with the problem?

0: problem?
1: 100% of the time, they think it's everybody else, and they're the nice people. And sometimes you got to crack a few eggs to make an omelet. You know, that's how they. But usually, it's pointing fingers at, you know, oh, it's the staffer who's the idiot. It's always somebody else's fault. So yes, they're 100% in denial, and running for office kind of attracts that persona, John, of like the egotistical persona. So it's a really nice safe haven, because when you do get elected, typically you have nothing but yes people around you. So it kind of reinforces that you're the good one and everybody else isn't.
0: Matt Mahan is a candidate who had all the money in the world. He had profile pieces written about him in all the big newspapers. There was a lot of fanfare with his campaign. The tech industry wanted him to be governor in the worst possible way. The tech industry, as we know, really got kicked in the teeth all over the ballot earlier this week, not just with Matt Mahan, but there was a vote, and I think it was Monterey Park, to ban data centers and other interests that they had on the ballot, did not do well. Do you think that association with him was poison, and more poison than he ever imagined it would be?
1: I think it was a 1-2 punch, John. On the one hand, he positioned himself out of the gate incorrectly, which is that he's a moderate Democrat, and moderate politics just simply doesn't sell in a state as blue as California. So that was a disqualifier. And the second is, yeah, he wrapped himself around these people, these backers that are largely deeply unpopular right now in the tech sector. I mean, almost universally, from Republicans to Democrats, independents, young people to old people, they are all deeply wary for their own reasons of tech leaders. And so it was doomed. And you saw John Matt Mahan kind of toward the tail end in his advertising, he started to do like a subtle pivot to leaning into him being a Democrat by using the word Democrat in his ads on screen and whatnot. But voters weren't believing it.
0: Do you think Kamala Harris, who everyone thought was going to run and run away with this office, and people wouldn't be paying much attention to this election because she'd come into it with almost universal name ID, a fundraising list that could get her all the money that she needed to mount a very serious campaign. Do you think she's looking at this and thinking to herself, I made a mistake, I should have run, or, oh boy, I'm glad I didn't put myself through that gauntlet of abuse?
1: I know the type, and I think she's segmenting it in two ways, if I had to bet. One is, she says, I could have had it if I wanted. I would have walked in and had it. So she probably believes that to be true. But I think the real core reason she didn't run was not because she didn't think she couldn't win. It's because she didn't want the job, because being a governor in the state of California is a lot of work. There's a lot of pressure, particularly as it relates to disaster management. And that's, Kamala's not up to that job, and I think she knows it. So I really don't think she wanted the job, because if she did, John, you got to think that she would have thrown her hat in the ring.
0: Steve Hilton is now trying to do something that no Republican has done since Arnold Schwarzenegger did it when he ran for re-election in 2006. If he were to call you up and say, John, I need your advice. What should I do? How should I run this race? What would you tell him?
1: Well, first, assuming the numbers hold and he comes in the first place, I think I would try to milk that, you know, for as much as it's worth. Is that out of all those choices for governor, Steve is the number one choice. Secondly, you've got to spend time in areas of the state and media outlets that you're uncomfortable with, because you're going to have to talk to voters who normally wouldn't be part of the traditional Republican.

0: Snakes, zombies, public speaking, the list of fears is endless. But the real danger is in your hand when you're behind the wheel. 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Eyes forward, don't drive distracted. 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
1: So the marriage is important of those two things, but you know, if you're Gavin Newsom, you have to be looking at this thing going, oh man, I'm a white guy, not much I can do about that. So he's gonna start out at a little bit of a deficit there. So I have to imagine, you know, as you go into the presidential cycle, you're gonna see a lot of minorities on the Democratic side running. Republicans seem to make their choice based more upon merit and qualifications. On a messaging standpoint, I think we have to basically look at the Republicans kind of seem to come home to the favorite. I know, John, you were kind of mixed on, you know, which Republican is the right, but it looks like Steve kind of was always the guy. And then the other, John, is we've got to be disciplined on message. Domestic issues are the big issues. I think we really, as Republicans, have to be careful not to stray away and talk about foreign policy. They have to talk about domestic things like jobs, et cetera. And then the last thing, John, is we can't ignore the populist wave against AI. That is a big sensitivity issue, and it also wraps around an affordability and an energy issue. Those are issues that our team's going to have to speak to try to ride that populist wave as we go into the midterms.
2: Let's shift gears here and talk about the LA mayor's race. Right now, we have Karen Bass in first, Spencer Pratt in second, Nithya Raman in third. Spencer's about 7 points ahead of her last time I checked. The betting markets, which had Spencer as a huge favorite to make the runoff, have turned on him, and boy, did they turn with a vengeance. They now have him at a 1-in-3 chance at making the runoff, and people are laying money down on Nithya Raman, leapfrogging him to the November ballot. Who do you think is going to be on that November ballot once all the ballots are counted?
1: Now, this is a really fascinating question. I've spent some time looking at the numbers to try to make heads or tails here, and I can tell you I'm not 100% certain of which one's going to make that second position slot, but I can tell you how I think you should analyze it and the comparison. You may remember, John, that when Rick Caruso ran against Karen Bass, that on election night, I believe Rick Caruso was running ahead of Bass. But then over time, as more ballots came in, Bass overtook Caruso. And I think that's what the betting markets are kind of looking at, that from behind Democrat ballots to carry a Raman over a Pratt. Except it's not really an even one-for-one comparison here, because back when Bass was running, she was the only prominent Democrat. So almost the vast majority of late ballots that were Democratic were going to go to Bass and not Caruso. Whereas in this case, you have Bass, who's a prominent Democrat, maybe not a hard left winger, but she is a Democrat who's taking some of those Democratic late votes. So it's not a kind of a one for one for Raman like Bass enjoyed in the last round. So here's what I'm thinking. Right now, as the ballots updates have been coming in, Raman has been picking up speed disproportionately to Pratt, except she has been winning on average when the ballots tranches have come in. Raman's been picking up about 11% over Pratt. By my calculus, she needs to get about 14 to 16% per dump of votes ahead to catch up. So if the current trend continues, I think she'll come up about 2,000 votes shy of Pratt staying in the third place. But here's the wild card, John. This is why I can't take a position. It depends where these ballots are coming from. If these ballots, these drops of ballots, are going to be coming from Democratic strongholds where they're just tons of Democrats, there probably are enough in those piles to allow a Raman maybe to get a 20% ahead, a 30% on a batch approach, which could change the calculus. But as it stands today, if the returns are steady, it will tighten, but I think Raman comes up slightly short. So it's a long-winded answer of we'll see.
2: And I can only imagine what it's like if you work in this business as a strategist and you have skin in the game with one of these campaigns. But as someone who covers this for a living, I cannot believe that we put up with this. I cannot believe that we allow them to take this long to count the ballots, and we

0: don't have an answer on election night. They can do it in a couple of hours in Brazil. They can do it in India. They can do it in these third world countries all over the globe. We are the home to Silicon Valley, and it takes a month and a half for us to count the ballots. It's disgraceful.
1: Well, 100%, and don't even wind me up about not having voter ID, because what happens, John, let's just hypothetically say that that it gets down in the, for a second place finish in this mayor's race down to 500 votes, which, I mean, it could, very well could. Well, then how do we know that those 500 voters were actual voters? We don't really know that. So my pro tip, both to the Rahman campaign, but also to the Pratt campaign, is right now, if you are Spencer Pratt, you need to be lawyering up and getting ballot watchers. Because if this thing comes down and you lose, slip into third place by a few hundred votes or even 1,000 votes, you need to go through those ballots and inspect them and try to ensure that that ballots with improper signatures, et cetera, disqualify. Because if you are shy just a few hundred votes, John, I've flipped plenty of elections in places like Orange County and others in local elections by DQing bad ballots. So, but there's a tight window of time to do that. And if you don't have the team and infrastructure in place, you miss the window and you can't go back and undo it.
0: Last question before you go. I would imagine that some of these late ballots that are coming in, they're provisional ballots. They are ballots that were dumped at the very last minute. Which organization is best at getting those in right under the wire? Is it the DSA or is it the Democratic Party? Because if it's the DSA, those are going to be Rahman ballots. If it's the Democratic Party, they're going to be Bass ballots.
1: It's a great question, and it's 100% the DSA. And we know that because we see it all the time in LA city contests. This is how a lot of the DSA candidates have bested the more establishment union-backed Democrats. We've seen it time and time again. They are better organizers. They're better ballot harvesters. So, yes, you're exactly right. It would favor Rahman. And I have to think that there are probably some heavy tranches of Democratic ballots disproportionately that'll be released, and that'll favor Rahman. But she has to have that happen a few extra times. So, look, if there were ever a scenario, John, where a third-place candidate could sneak into second, Rahman has all the special ingredients right now to sneak into a second place.
0: All right. John Thomas, Republican political strategist. You can follow him on X at The Thomas Guide. John, thanks so much for stopping by.
1: Thanks again, John.
0: It's the John Phillips Show.
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7: More and more people are using magnesium supplements to help them sleep. But are they safe? And do they really work? Well, first, let's talk about actual magnesium. That's an essential mineral that is needed for more than 300 different processes in the body, according to one dietitian. And most people get enough of it simply from the foods they eat. Now, if you're not getting enough, there are a few different types of supplements you can try. But as always, you should talk to your doctor before starting any new medication or supplement, whether it's prescription or over the counter. Now, when it comes to the science, we looked into this, and I gotta say, there's not a lot of strong evidence that magnesium supplements will actually help you sleep. They might help you manage pain, they might help you lower your stress levels, or work to get your muscles to relax. And maybe it's those things then that help you get some better sleep. I'm Dr. Sanjay Gupta, helping you live a better life.
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1: KABC. KABC News at the bottom of the hour. I'm Jeff Vaughn from On LACA. With the FIFA World Cup set to kick off in Los Angeles next week, police warning fans to watch out for scammers, fake ticket sellers, bogus travel packages, counterfeit merchandise, and phishing websites are already targeting soccer fans. The FBI reports agents have identified dozens of fake World Cup-related websites designed to steal your personal and financial information. Police urging fans to buy tickets only through official FIFA channels. LA Sheriff's Department says protecting visitors is a top priority. Millions of fans are expected to travel to Southern California for 8 World Cup matches at SoFi Stadium starting June 12th. More KABC News at the top of the hour. Get news and insights at onlaca.com. I'm Jeff Vaughn on The John Phillips Show.
2: In Colton on the 10 westbound before the 215, we still have that accident blocking the two right lanes. It stopped now from California Street. Mid-City LA on the 10 westbound before Crenshaw. New accident here. The three left lanes are going to be blocked. You're going to be hitting the brakes from Normandy. Also in Boyle Heights, 10 eastbound connector to the southbound 5. Looks like we still have that tire. It's going to be in the left lane.
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0: 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And Randy, we've officially crossed the halfway point of today's show. 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
3: I'm Tom Steyer, and I'm about to ride the D.
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0: Firing it in there, huh? In the meantime, what do you say we make a couple of listeners very happy?
1: Well, let's do that right now. 790 KABC welcomes the head and the heart at the Pacific Amphitheater at the OC Fair on August 14th. Tickets are on sale now at packamp.com. But right now, caller number 9 at 1-888-790-5222 gets a pair of tickets to the show. All concert tickets include admission to the OC Fair. Tickets furnished by the Pacific Amphitheater. Good luck dialing.

0: Well, one of the threats that the Democrats faced in this last election was that they would get locked off the November ballot in the governor's race. That was something that the Democratic Party certainly took very seriously, and they avoided that from happening. We don't know which candidates will make the November ballot quite yet. It's looking like Steve Hilton and Javier Becerra, but it won't be Steve Hilton and Chad Bianco, two Republicans. However, it looks like there will be at least one lockout on the ballot in November in a statewide election.
1: The race for California Insurance Commissioner, and let me go ahead and pull up the latest numbers on this because it's being updated like everything else. Let's go to California statewides. Let's go to Insurance Commissioner. Currently, advancing to the general with 23% support is Jane Kim, the San Francisco supervisor who is running on a single-payer style system for homeowners insurance. She is the winner. In second place, it's State Senator Ben Allen, who is the state senator of the Palisades area. He's at 19%, and behind him is the Republican candidate on Steve Hilton's ticket, Stacey Coarse Garden. She's at 17%. So it is very much looking, at least right now, if these numbers hold, that it is going to be a Dem-on-Dem race for insurance commissioner.
0: Now, here's an interesting question, and this, I guess, is more of a process question than anything. I know that the insurance commissioner is duly elected, cannot be fired by the governor, cannot be appointed by the governor. Only the people can elect an insurance commissioner or vote them out. If this Jane Kim woman ends up winning, and she ran on the platform of some socialist version of insurance, and she wants to get rid of private insurance, I don't think she can do that from that office alone. I think that she would have to get the legislature to vote on that and the governor to sign it, correct?
1: As far as I know, you don't have the power in that office to just create a public insurance system. Maybe you do, but it would seem that you would need legislation to go for that. But what this does show is there is at least 25% support from the electorate for that. And I would argue the reason for that is because people are really pissed off at our insurance companies and our current insurance commissioner.
2: Trailblazing is rarely comfortable, yo.
0: And if you're wondering why Ricardo Lara's name wasn't on your ballot this time around, he has served two terms inexplicably as insurance commissioner, and he's termed out.
2: I'm very kind of sketch.
1: And you notice that he isn't running for anything else.
0: No, a guy who has spent his entire life in elected office did not lose an election, just got termed out from an office, which usually means they find something else to run for. He didn't run for lieutenant governor. He didn't run for county supervisor. He didn't run for Congress. He's done, as far as we know, because his reputation is so awful.
1: Of course, if you hear his side of the story, he claims that he can't run for anything else because he did the hard work of fixing our broken insurance system.
3: I may be criticized and dragged through the mud for it and get my wig snatched, as the gay guys say.
0: Oh, yeah, he really did a solid for the people, didn't he?
1: You know, now that we're in Pride Month, how many DJ Kitty Glitter concerts is he going to go to?
0: Oh, as a lame duck in the final year, I would be surprised if she showed up to the office once.
1: Well, let's hear a breakdown on who is running for insurance commissioner and what this runoff might look like. Here is NBC LA.
4: Returning now to our Decision 2026 coverage and a look at some results still coming in there. LA County Sheriff looking to keep his post right now. He has opened up a sizable lead over former Sheriff Alex Villanueva. However, Luna must win more than half of the vote to avoid a runoff. If he falls short here, the two could face off again in November.
1: Yeah, that's definitely going to happen.
0: Yeah, he was in what, the 30s or 40s?
1: And Luna is not getting it up to 50%. That's just not happening. Maybe it will, but right now it looks like it's going to be a runoff. Now, can Villanueva win? Who knows?
5: Also a very important race with a widespread impact on California. Who will be the next insurance commissioner? Two Democrats lead the race here. Former San Francisco supervisor Jane Kim and Santa Monica State Senator Ben Allen, who is about to be termed out.
4: All right, and in our Kathy
1: Musical chairs moves again.
4: All right, and in our Kathy

0: Mara has been following this race closely. She will join us later on to discuss this more. But yeah, I mean,
1: someone just screamed in the air, "We don't have Kathy. Go to Conan."
0: A lot of people are interested to hear about the insurance commissioner.
2: Well, it's the one complaint we've had. We're going to bring Conan back in. One complaint we've had in terms of the fires, people underinsured, people not having.
1: There's a few complaints, but that's a big one.
2: Insurance companies step up, people having their policies canceled either just before or right after the fires. Insurance is a big problem in this state.
3: You nailed it. That's exactly right. This is a...
1: I don't know if Colleen nailed it.
4: She got warm. Let's just say that.
3: You nailed it. That's exactly right. This is a low down ballot race. A lot of people don't care about until Palisades and Eaton. And now all of a sudden, this is huge news because it's not just about those neighborhoods, those communities, massive communities.
1: And you could definitely say, well, yeah, obviously, you know, the insurance company, the insurance commissioner is responsible for some of this disaster because it was the conditions in California that led to all these companies pulling out. But I'm telling you right now, the people that probably voted for Jane Kim that want to really stick it to State Farm are the ones who are still waiting for their claims to be settled a year and a half later.
4: Nothing is working on any level regarding insurance in the state of California right now. And I know that people don't like the status quo. They don't like what's going on right now. I just don't think that they have an idea as to what they want in place of it. And that's the problem.
1: Well, nobody has a good answer. We saw so many of these governor's debates where they were asked about the insurance crisis. And every single one of them said, well, here's all the things we need to do, which are all the things that Ricardo Lara already implemented and have not worked.
4: Yeah, I don't think many of them have ideas.
3: But it's about everybody else. Insurance is unaffordable as a result. Now, Kim, you pointed out she's a former San Francisco supervisor, very liberal. She has Bernie Sanders support. Her campaign has been hard line against the insurance.
1: A vote for Kim is an F you to State Farm, and I totally understand it.
4: I don't think I'd do that, though.
3: Her campaign has been hard line against the insurance industry. Some would say too hard because, you know, they can pull out. You know,
2: and they have.
3: Exactly.
2: There's some major companies that have pulled out of the state of California. They're not writing policies.
3: Correct. And
1: Adriana still is.
4: Oh, yeah. And Veronica, too.
3: Correct. And so she's gotten some real estate backing. Ben Allen, state senator, well-known, well-liked.
1: Fact check.
4: He is the state senator for the Palisades, correct?
1: Yes, but is he well known? I cannot tell you that.
4: And by the way, he's also not one of the ones who's been out there being hugely critical of Ricardo Lara and the California Department of Insurance. Shouldn't he have been beating the pots and pans louder than he was? Because we know that John Garamendi is. John Garamendi is all over the place criticizing Ricardo Lara, the former insurance commissioner, current congressman. If Garamendi can do it from his perch in Washington, D.C., Ben Allen should have been right there with him.
3: Ben Allen, state senator, well-known, well-liked. He's talked about how we need to harden up communities that are, you know, in the interface, that are prone to these kind of disasters, and perhaps insurance rates will go down.
1: They're not going down. The insurance companies have never said that they would lower rates if you harden your home. They don't care.
4: No.
3: But there's another Republican, Stacey Cumgarden.
1: Close enough.
3: From the Central Coast. She's in third, and she's just like 2 points behind Ben Allen. So we'll see. I mean, this could flip. I know that any Democrat running statewide wants to have a Republican challenger in the fall. That makes it easy for them. If it's the two Democrats, it's going to be an interesting race, and it'll probably be expensive.
0: Realistically, Conan, I'm sorry, Colleen. Realistically, could we really see those changes come? I mean, I know so many of us who live in California and who are paying high prices for insurance. Could we see that decrease?
1: Well, you know, everyone running, including the current insurance commissioner, says, well, the only answer is you need to pay even more.
4: Yeah, and I'll tell you, I would love to see the Republican candidate leapfrog Ben Allen and get into the general election. So you could have two very different points of view battling it out. if you have a social

0: socialist and a Democrat who are debating one another and running against one another, it puts the voters in an awful position. Because my guess is that Ben Allen won't be as brazenly corrupt as Ricardo Lara, but his policies are going to be very similar. And I don't want that. But I also don't want a socialist to go in there and have the government take over, because then insurance is going to be like dealing with the FAIR plan all across the board.
1: Well, you know, that is a good question. I mean, the state fire agency is started to tell fire departments, okay, you need to enforce zone one, zone zero, zone two. I don't know if homeowners have gotten it in the mail yet, but it's...
2: Well, the Palisades residents who have their homes lots burned down, they got the notices that they need to clear their brush.
0: They did.
1: But it's about trees being too close to your house or, you know, within a 5-foot radius. So they're doing everything they can, I think, to try to address the potential for another conflagration of fire in mm-hmm. some of these neighborhoods. But I don't know how you get around this, because it's all about money. And they've
3: and
1: asked,
3: who enforces it?
1: And who enforces it? And is the federal government helping out? They haven't helped out on a lot of things yet in California.
0: Why would you? Look at how the state of California is spending money that's supposed to go to fire victims. It's going to everything but fire victims.
1: And so, but to your point, a lot of focus is on this office because there's tremendous dissatisfaction with how it has been run by the current insurance commissioner.
2: Who's that, I wonder?
4: I'm very kind of sketched.
0: Why are they also hesitant to call him out by name?
2: They don't have any better ideas than he did.
1: So there are a lot of people who want changes.
2: Ricardo Lara made deals with State Farm specifically and the other major insurers to give them everything they wanted, everything they get in states like Florida. And they're still not coming back.
1: So there are a lot of people who want changes. Bernie Sanders involved, others involved, the real estate industry is involved, and both sides trying to articulate a way to make sure people don't depend completely on the FAIR plan, which has a lot of criticism statewide.
2: FAIR plan policies were supposed to deplete based on Ricardo Lara's sustainable insurance strategy. FAIR plans have only gone up, and Ricardo Lara changed the rules to allow the FAIR plan when it goes belly up, which it's not a government plan, it is made up of a consortium of the insurance companies. They get to pass that cost on to you, the ratepayer, even if you're not on the FAIR plan.
0: Well, and it's supposed to be for people who live in danger zones. And now the people who are going on the FAIR plan, many of them don't even live in fire zones.
1: And we get back to a place where insurance is affordable and insurance companies don't pull out of the state.
2: I'm not saying that it makes sense. I just understand why at this point the majority of voters looking at that race are like, I want to blow up this whole system.
0: But if we all end up on some version of the FAIR plan, that's going to put us all in a bad position. Because the FAIR plan is the worst at paying out on claims.
2: State Farm's about as bad.
0: I don't know. State Farm is pretty bad, but I've heard nothing but awful things about the FAIR plan. I have heard people get paid with State Farm policies. I don't know anyone on the FAIR plan who's had to file a claim who's had a good experience. It's the John Phillips Show.
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2: 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And Randy, ear monitor in the mailbag.
3: Kurt writes in at johnnydontlikeshow@gmail.com on the subject of Jane Kim, the former San Francisco supervisor who is running for insurance commissioner who has made the runoff. Jane Kim is a straight-up communist who is despised by the landlord community in San Francisco, especially by the Chinese landlords.
2: How is it that we ended up with this many communists on the ballot at once?
3: It is California.
2: Good Lord. Because it's not just her. Steyer essentially ran as a communist. We have Nithya Raman running for mayor of Los Angeles, essentially as a communist. Look at all of these nutty DAs we've had here that are right there with them politically. I'll tell you, what's going on right now in California is indicative of what's going on in the Democratic Party nationally, because we saw it with Mamdani in New York and that crazy woman in Seattle and that nut in Chicago and different city councils all over the country, certainly with AOC and her bloc in the Congress. I wonder if the Democratic Party is going to lose control of its nomination process in 2028, and they are going to end up with a socialist or a communist as their nominee. That seems to be where their voters are right now. All right, we've got one more hour coming up on the John Phillips Show.

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6: KABC. KABC News at 2 o'clock. I'm Jeff Vaughn from On LACA. Let's look at the latest election results. In L.A. County, 1.4 million ballots have been processed, with 713,000 yet to be counted. There is movement in the race for L.A. mayor and California governor, and it's benefiting the Democrats. Incumbent Karen Bass has edged up 35%. Challenger Spencer Pratt is steady at 30%. City Council member Nithya Raman ticking up a point to 23%. 62% of the ballots for mayor have been counted. In the race for governor, Republican Steve Hilton remains at 28%. Javier Becerra has gained a point

0: and is at 26%. 56% of the votes are in. Nearly 6 years after the crash that killed brothers Mark and Jacob Iskander, a Los Angeles jury has awarded their family $176 million in damages. Jurors found Rebecca Grossman and former Dodgers pitcher Scott Erickson negligent in the events leading up to that deadly collision in Westlake Village. The jury found both acted with malice, meaning the case now moves into a punitive damage phase that could bring even steeper financial penalties. Grossman is currently serving a 15 years to life prison sentence for that collision. The feds have arrested an Orange County tech executive accused of helping Iran's nuclear and military programs. Prosecutors say 63-year-old Jamshid Ghomi of Newport Coast spent more than a decade illegally shipping sophisticated networking, security, and encryption equipment to Iran through a network of front companies. Authorities also claim Ghomi laundered more than $15 million into the United States while reporting very little income to the IRS. If convicted, he faces up to 20 years in federal prison. Get news and insights at onlaca.com. I'm Jeff Vaughn on The John Phillips Show.
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11: And we continue at 2:05 in the afternoon on the John Phillips Show. Mr. Randy Wang's in Culver City.
12: Well, John, it's happened yet again. A sewage pipe ruptured in Tijuana. So you know what that means for the River Valley in San Diego County.
13: You can smell it right here.
11: Do those poor people ever get good news?
12: No. You are living in what seems like a third world country if you are living right on the border with Tijuana.
11: My favorite part of this story is that everyone's willing to do everything to fix this problem except ask Mexico to stop dumping raw sewage directly into the river.
12: Apparently their sewage treatment plant was built when Tijuana was a third the size that it is today. Maybe we got to buy them a new plant.
11: Why do we have to buy Mexico infrastructure? They're a country. They collect taxes. Why can't they do it?
12: Because they're not gonna. What leverage do we have for Tijuana to clean up that river? What exactly can we do to them?
11: I don't know. There's got to be ways we can threaten them and punish them if we want to.
12: Well, doesn't seem like we're even trying, and this has been a failure of several different administrations, including the current federal one, the last federal one, the one. This has been going on for 40 years.
11: When was it? Didn't we have Mike Netter on the program, and he said that he used to live at Imperial Beach a long time ago?
12: Yep.
11: And he said it was unbearable back then.
13: You can smell it right here.
11: It covers a lot of geography, too. 800-222-5222.

0: 2 is a telephone number, 1-800-222-5222. Well, this week, everyone has been focused on the election here in California. However, that doesn't mean that other things have just gone by the wayside. Right now in Sacramento, there was a big change that took place over at the high-speed rail that not a lot of people know about because they've been focused on the governor's race and the mayor's race and everything else.
1: For the latest shakeup in management at California's high-speed rail authority, here is KCRA3.
2: Leadership shakeup at the California High-Speed Rail Board of Directors. Now, the board voted unanimously today for a new board chairman, Steve Kawa.
1: Gee, I wonder how much they're all getting paid.
0: Good question.
2: We've been working to figure out what happened to the board's previous leader, Tom Richards.
3: Yeah, he had been on the board since 2010 and was board chairman since 2020. Our KCRA3 political director, Ashley Zavala, was there for the vote. And you tried to speak with the board's new leader. Mm-hmm. Are they talking to you? What did he have to say?
4: Well, I mean,
1: I'm going to guess they're not talking to Ashley.
0: I think that's a safe bet.
1: The number one qualification to be on the board of directors for high-speed rail, it doesn't matter if you have an engineering background, you know how to procure government contracts. Your one qualification is you do not talk to Ashley Zavala.
3: Talking to you, what did he have to say?
4: Well, I mean, so for the second time in about a month, board leaders, project leaders, I should say, are dodging interviews with us. Governor Gavin Newsom abruptly appointed Steve Kawa to the board last month to replace Fresno developer Tom Richards as its leader. Kawa's career has been mainly in politics in San Francisco. He has worked in the San Francisco mayor's office under a few different leaders, including Gavin Newsom. He has worked with Newsom for decades.
1: Oh, great. It's another Newsom buddy.
0: So it's a political crony. It's a political patronage job for someone who doesn't know anything about trains.
1: That's what that board is. It is a place for people to land who are termed out and who are not electable.
4: The board unanimously voted for him as the leader of the High-Speed Rail Authority's board of directors, and Kawa there vowed to move this embattled bullet train project forward. In the meeting today, the board specifically approved a $3.5 billion contract for track and systems to try to start laying down track this year.
1: They haven't even procured a contract to lay down the track, and there's already questions about who got this contract, because that's a whole lot of money.
0: This is so stupid that we're even fooling around with this still.
4: In the meeting today, the board specifically approved a $3.5 billion contract for track and systems to try to start laying down track this year. The board also approved a controversial business plan that will be in effect for the next 2 years. It includes proposals that would allow the state to take over land and tax money from local governments. It also proposed...
1: Yeah, the cities like Bakersfield, like Merced, like Fresno, they were up in arms about this. The High-Speed Rail Authority says through their new business plan that, hey, any tax money that comes from the economic development that we're creating from this rail, we're taking that tax money. You're not getting that tax money.
0: How is that even legal?
1: Good question.
4: It also proposes to allow the construction of data centers and battery storage facilities to help pay for the project. Well, again,
1: that's how we're going to pay for this thing. Amazon's going to build a bunch of server farms all along the rail trail.
0: And by the way, just think about how liberal that language is there for a second. If they think that they're entitled to tax dollars because they're bringing work into the region, then what are they entitled to? If there's a McDonald's that's selling Big Macs, they get a cut of that because the guys working on the train are buying the Big Macs. So they should be able to get a cut of the tax dollars from the McDonald's.
1: There is no proper funding plan for this train. So this is the latest idea. Shake down all the local governments that are along the initial segment. And you're talking about a bunch of local governments that don't have a lot of money to begin with.
0: No, and I would imagine that this project is unbelievably disruptive to so many of those communities because you have a lot of construction trucks and you have a lot of people who are there, but you don't have a product the public can use.
1: You remember the story we did a couple of years ago about the tattoo artist in downtown Fresno who had a shop that's right across

0: across the street from the future downtown Fresno high-speed rail station. And not only did all the construction crews take over his parking spaces, but he has to close up shop and cannot do any tattooing in the middle of the day because there is so much dust in the air, it could get into somebody's blood.
1: People think because there's something that is famous or something that is people are talking about that's going on in your community, that it's always a good thing. For example, I live very close to Barack Obama. When he left the White House, he spends some of his time here in California, and he lives very, very, very close to me.
0: Now, when you say Barack Obama, do you mean the former president or the guy who changed his name to Barack Obama to run for governor?
1: The former president. And when he first moved out here, every time he would go someplace, it was a massive pain in the ass where they would shut down the roads, and they would shut down the roads that led to the road that he was going to be driving on. And if he went to the gym, they shut down the gym. They shut down the golf course. They took all the carts. It's a massive pain in the ass. And you go, well, you know, he put your city on the map because the president moved there. Yeah, maybe it sounds cool to someone who's not here, but if you're here, it's unbelievably disruptive.
2: Well, again, these are just proposals. During the meeting, Kawa said it's important to be transparent about all of this.
3: I actually love this theme about communication. I've talked to a lot of you, and I've said in my 35 years in public service, a lot of issues and problems are a result of two things.
0: Is this guy from Boston?
1: It sounds like it.
0: Sounds like Jim McDonnell.
3: Miscommunication and a lack of communication. So I know the authority and Ian and the whole staff, as well as this board of directors, wants to make sure that we double down and triple down on communicating to our partners throughout the state of California.
2: Okay,
1: great. So we got Cliff Clavin running the high-speed rail.
2: Okay, so then we followed up on that. We asked high-speed rail authority staff before the meeting started for an interview with Kawa. I also waited for Kawa after the meeting to talk. Here's what happened. Mr. Chair, do you have time to speak with us on camera?
0: What was that about communication and transparency?
1: And then the reporters are chasing him down because he won't talk to them, and he doesn't open his mouth when he walks by the reporters.
0: Yep.
2: In that clip, Kawa is seen walking away with the High Speed Rail Authority's chief spokesman, Peter Whippy, as we reported.
0: There's a name.
1: Peter Whippy.
0: The spokesperson for the High Speed Rail's name is Whippy?
1: I wonder if he's ever hired a dominatrix.
2: In that clip, Kawa is seen walking away with the High Speed Rail Authority's chief spokesman, Peter Whippy. As we reported last month, Whippy, on behalf of California's High Speed Rail CEO, Ian Chowdhury, Whippy tried to limit the questions we could ask the CEO in an interview.
0: So Ian Chowdhury, the CEO of High Speed Rail, the guy they brought in from Europe that was supposed to fix this thing, who had the weird domestic incident, was all set to do an interview with Ashley Zavala, but Whippy said, if you're going to interview our boy Ian Chowdhury, you do not get to ask any questions about his fiance who works at the contractor that is getting paid by the High Speed Rail.
1: Well, I don't think they wanted to know about the 911 call either.
2: We would not agree, so that interview didn't happen last month. Meanwhile, we have reached out to Tom Richards repeatedly. He is the ex-chairman of the board. We've asked him for comment. We are still waiting to hear back from
4: Transparency.
2: Him.
0: Okay, how much do you think Tom Richards, who's been on this board since 2010, has made on a project that still does not exist?
1: And Gavin Newsom regards this as a massive win, as a success story. Because people are making money off of it. No one can use the train. The train will never actually be completed. No one will ever ride this thing. It's just a figment of our imagination. But if you say that it's a failure, they'll snap at you on social media. They'll come after you viciously because they think it's a huge success.
0: It's a big jobs program, and it will lead to economic development, and the high-speed rail just authorized themselves to steal all that tax money to continue to fund the high-speed rail.

0: the expectation and the norm is to win, and that is what we will be able to do here. I believe in the power of UCLA.
1: It's a new day for UCLA football with new head coach Bob Chesney taking charge, and we need you to be a part of it. The right man is at the helm in Westwood, and the time is now for you to put your support behind the Bruins. 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Go Bruins!
2: Infrastructure can limit the number of people coming and going across the border in Tijuana.
3: Yeah, but then where are people going to buy their medication?
2: Very true. They'll have to go through Tecate, but it will impede Tijuana for the time being, and I don't think that the people doing business in Tijuana on either side is going to like that.
4: So, or how about this? You really want to put pressure on them? Ban the banks from allowing remittances to Mexico until they stop polluting that river. Just shut off the money.
2: Big line at the Walmart? at the Walmart customer service, all the money going back and forth out of the country?
4: That's right. Shut that down until they figure out how to put a sewage treatment facility that works in Tijuana so they stop polluting that river. And what's wild to me is you have so many of these politicians who are all about the environment. All they want to talk about is global warming and the fishies and why we all need to get out of our SUVs and why we shouldn't be able to barbecue in the backyard, all that stuff. Well, how come you're not offended when there is a river in your state that is polluted for no good reason other than Mexico doesn't want to upgrade their infrastructure? And people have to breathe in those toxic fumes and get sick because you know people are going to get cancer from this because it's not just the raw sewage that Mexico's dumping in there. They're also putting chemicals and other things that should be dealt with in different ways directly into that river. And so people are going to deal with long-term health consequences as a result of that, and nobody seems to care.
2: And you have all those beautiful commercials about San Diego, but they don't talk about that, huh?
4: Yeah, I mean, we talk about a lack of housing here and how we don't have enough units for people to live in. Well, that's a whole area that no one is willing to live in that can avoid it because of that nasty smell. But if all of a sudden you make Imperial Beach smell like the rest of the beaches in California, that would be a highly desirable place for people to live. People would be flocking to that community and want to live in Imperial Beach. But no one's going to want to live there if it smells like an outhouse.
2: Yeah, well, you could say the same for Tijuana. If the coast off of Tijuana were clean, then they might have, you know, people coming and building things there too.
4: Oh, yeah. Oh, yeah. But can you imagine being a realtor down there? Come to Imperial Beach, where your entire city is going to smell like a porta potty, and the pot of gold at the end of the rainbow is you're going to get cancer.
2: Yikes. Not good. I'm not going.
4: Yeah, me too. Thank you for the call. I appreciate it. 800-222-5222 is the telephone number, 1-800-222-5222. It's the John Phillips Show.
0: The expectation and the norm is to win, and that is what we will be able to do here. I believe in the power of UCLA.
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5: Recent survey conducted by Common Sense Media found one-third of teenagers prefer AI companions over humans for serious conversations. 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

0: And Randy, now that we're about a halfway, we're about a half hour away from the end of the show, if you want to continue listening to us after we sign off, that's easy to do.
1: 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We're back in the top 10 of all Apple Podcast shows in the government category. Not sure why we're in the government category, but I'll take it. The John Phillips Show is the number 9 show in the United States on government. How about that, Johnny?
0: I love it.
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1: 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And you can help us out there as well. 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You got plenty of room on your phone. Otherwise, what's going to be on there? Pictures of your cat?
0: All right, we've got 30 more minutes to go on the John Phillips Show. 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
1: KABC. KABC News at the bottom of the hour. I'm Jeff Vaughn from On LACA. With the FIFA World Cup set to kick off in Los Angeles next week, police warning fans to watch out for scammers, fake ticket sellers, bogus travel packages, counterfeit merchandise, and phishing websites are already targeting soccer fans. The FBI reports agents have identified dozens of fake World Cup-related websites designed to steal your personal and financial information. Police urging fans to buy tickets only through official FIFA channels. LA Sheriff's Department says protecting visitors is a top priority. Millions of fans are expected to travel to Southern California for 8 World Cup matches at SoFi Stadium starting June 12th. More KABC News at the top of the hour. Get news and insights at onlaca.com. I'm Jeff Vaughn on The John Phillips Show.
2: In West LA on the 405 southbound before Olympic Boulevard, we got a disabled vehicle. It's going to be blocking the right lane, and it's already stop and go from Wilshire Boulevard. In Laguna Hills on the 5 northbound before La Paz Road, we've got a crash making its way into the center divider area. In Hawthorne, 105 westbound after Crenshaw Boulevard, got an accident trying to clear from the two middle lanes. It's already stop and go from Vermont Avenue.
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2: 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And right now it's time to open up the California Crime Blotter.
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4: and Randy.
2: And this edition takes us to the land of John Wooden and Bill Walton.
6: A homeless man has been arrested and is currently being held without bail after trying to break into the dorms and attack UCLA students, mostly females. For more on this, we go to NBC LA.
7: A sex assault suspect is in jail without bail after he allegedly...
6: Hey, that rhymed.
2: Maybe she could be mayor.
7: A sex assault suspect is in jail without bail after he allegedly attacked several women on UCLA's campus. NBC4's Macy.
6: Isn't the UCLA campus where they're planning to have the Olympic Village in 2 years?
2: That's the plan.
7: NBC4's Macy Jenkins live in Westwood tonight with more details. Macy.
8: Hi, Kathy. Well, campus police say that a 29-year-old man is responsible for at least 4 assaults on female students. He's now behind bars, but the school says it's increasing patrols and warns students to stay alert when walking at night.
6: Even on the campus of one of the most famous schools in California.
2: You would expect this kind of thing at USC, but not UCLA.
6: Yeah, this is supposed to be the one that's in the good part of town.
8: UCLA is a bustling campus home to more than 45,000 students. But lurking in the dark, targeting women, police say, has been a...
6: I remember the first time I went to a Rams game when they came back to USC for those few years before they built SoFi. And boy, oh boy, was I not prepared for the neighborhood that surrounds USC.
2: Oh, that's an experience.
8: UCLA is a bustling campus home to more than 45,000 students. But lurking in the dark, targeting women, police say, has been a homeless man with no connection to the university.
6: And obviously, he's not a dropout.
8: Has been a homeless man with no connection to the university.
9: It obviously makes me really nervous.
10: I think that's definitely, like, concerning.
8: On Friday, UCLA Police Department arrested 29-year-old Olamuyiwa Akindanusi for a series...
6: John, you want to give it a try?
2: Not even going to try.
8: 29-year-old Olamuyiwa Akindanusi for a series of assaults.
6: Is that... How many names is that?
2: It sounds like someone who probably we can deport.
8: 29-year-old Olamuyiwa Akindanusi for a...
6: It sounds like that CBS reporter Serene Branson when she had the stroke on the air.
2: It kind of does.
8: 29-year-old Olamuyiwa Akindanusi for a series of assaults during which he allegedly approached women, physically attacked them, and attempted to restrain or sexually assault them.
6: That's just one of our unhoused Angelinos, John.
2: Oh, yes. Let's spend more money on programs for him.
8: Third year.
6: I wonder if he's got a motel, an inside safe.
8: Third year student Mikey Chen says the man is well known for hanging around with a clipboard.
6: A clipboard?
2: What is he collecting signatures for a kidney bill, kidney dialysis?
11: We definitely see him on campus on Bruin Walk. He just kind of stands out there trying to ask you questions and then gets you to sign like some form. He has like some petition or something like that.
6: I think you called it. I think this is a homeless paid signature gatherer.
11: Like some form. He has like some petition or something like that. I think most.
6: I mean, what is his move here? He hands you the clipboard. You say, wait, I don't have a pen. And he says, I got a pen right here. It's in my pocket. Why don't you just grab it?
2: Who's going to fall for that?
11: I think most students, yes, definitely run into him, because he's like always out there, like pretty much every day and stuff. Yeah, he's like very adamant about about having you come over and talk.

0: doing and stuff.
1: See, here is the problem with the way that our system works. This guy is loitering around a campus that he has no business in, and we can't do anything to remove him from the place he's not supposed to be until he attempts to sexually assault four students.
2: You know, I would love for just a moment to bring back someone from the World War II generation and let them listen to this and get their reaction, because I can tell you that 99 out of 100 would just look at you and go, so there's a pervert with a clipboard on a school campus. Why didn't someone beat the living hell out of him?
1: Back in the day, the way you took care of this problem was with a neighborhood full of baseball bats.
2: Those guys would have taken care of it.
3: Around 11:30 last Thursday night, officers responded to a report of a robbery on Bruin Walk, not far from Drake Stadium. Police say Akinda Nusi approached a female student from behind, forcefully stole her cell phone, and took off. About 30 minutes later, officers learned of another assault in progress at nearby Cedar Hall. A bystander called for help and chased off the attacker. Officers found him near a campus parking garage and took him into custody. Investigators say they've received additional reports of assaults at other residence halls and recovered zip ties, duct tape, and paracord.
1: Whoa!
2: Okay, in any other market, well, maybe not New York and Chicago, but if this was going on right now in Florida or in Texas or in Idaho or whatever, we would know if this guy was here illegally right now in this report. I bet you that never gets mentioned. His immigration status is just not something that's regarded as relevant here.
3: They believe the man used during his attacks.
0: Yeah, I don't like that. It's very sad, you know.
3: Now police are warning.
1: Can we get a little more energy out of you, man on the street?
2: That was a bizarre reaction.
1: So four of your classmates almost got raped.
0: Yeah, I don't like that. It's very sad.
2: Well, good for you.
1: What is this next generation going to be?
2: Veal.
3: Now, police are warning students to report suspicious activity and use the evening escort program when walking alone at night.
4: I usually feel safe because there's a lot of people nearby. Like, everybody's going up and down.
1: This is supposed to be the crown jewel of the UC system, and you can't walk alone at night.
2: I love the fact that instead of them saying, look, we're going to send the cops out there and we're going to find guys like this and we're going to make life real difficult for them and we're going to make sure they don't bother any girls on this campus ever again. Instead of that, what's the reaction? Well, walk with a buddy, because you never know. More guys like this could be lurking in the shadows. It's just like with the copper wire that's being stolen. We don't want to crack down on the people stealing it, so we're just going to make it out of make them solar instead of making them out of copper wire.
4: I usually feel safe because there's a lot of people nearby. Like, everybody's going up and down the hill, so I feel like safe, secure. But yeah, you never know what can happen around here.
1: UCLA is still LA.
2: It is one of the toniest parts of Los Angeles. Westwood is very expensive to live in. And they have to deal with this.
3: The 29-year-old is charged with kidnapping, sexual assault, sexual battery, that is, assault and robbery. Now, he faced a judge today. He's being held without bail. His next court date is June 17th. Reporting live at UCLA tonight, Macy Jenkins, NBC4 News.
1: So there you go. The prowler arrested, the homeless man who's been wandering around UCLA for quite some time, finally gets busted after attempting to sexually assault several different students.
2: How is it that they just allowed a creepy bum to just exist on a college campus like that?
1: Unreal.
2: It's the John Phillips Show.
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0: It's the Chad and Phillip Show. 800-222-5222 is the telephone number. 1-800-222-5222. And right now it's time to reopen the California crime blotter.
1: If the cashier is dummy.
2: Can make this stuff up if we tried.
3: I said, hell no, baby boy. Let me get up on out of here.
2: It's the California Crime Blotter.
0: And this one takes us to the Castro.
4: Somebody slammed into a restaurant.

0: with their car in the Castro and just decided to walk out of the car and run away.
1: Just left the car right there, huh?
0: Yep. For more on this, we go to KPIX in the Bay.
2: San Francisco police are searching for the driver who was captured on security camera footage. He drove his car right into two local businesses in the Castro early this morning.
3: In the video, the driver can be seen casually walking away from the crash moments after it happened. Nobody on the street was injured, but the businesses are certainly hurting. And Suji Nam's got the details.
4: Hours after a car plowed into Cafe Mystique and Castro Indian Restaurant and Bar early Sunday morning.
0: This isn't even like a smash and grab. This is just a smash.
1: Well, how smashed do you think the driver was when he did this?
4: Staff were boarding up, cleaning up the debris.
5: Driving that fast on a Castro street, it's insane.
4: Dramatic surveillance video shows this driver crashing his car along the 400 block of Castro Street in San Francisco. Moments after, you can see him walking away before people nearby come to check if anybody else was in the car.
5: He opens the door.
0: They're like, wait, is anybody in this car? Is anybody hurt? And this guy just like, nothing to see here. That's not my car.
1: There's tikka masala everywhere.
5: He opens the door and he starts just walking away. So basically it's a hit and run.
4: Narmela Corgians is the manager of Cafe Mystique, who was woken up by a call shortly before 2 a.m.
5: The boss of police and fire departments, they were trying to figure out what's going on here.
0: Ma'am, there's a giant hole in your restaurant.
1: But here's the good news. You now have a drive-through.
4: Just next door, AJ Kotka, the owner of Castro Indian Restaurant and Bar, is also in disbelief.
6: The car came through that and tore apart this spark plate in half and hit this.
0: There's two Indian restaurants next to each other?
1: It has to be fierce competition.
0: I guess we found the Indian district. Hey, I'm not against it. I love me some tikka.
6: Hit this post here and then from here went to that wall to my neighbor's.
4: He said the car damaged everything in his outdoor parklet before ramming into Cafe Mystique. He had put up a fence to keep his business open.
6: It would cost me $20,000 plus because most of the tables and the chairs got broken, and also my heaters and all the ornaments.
0: All of that beautiful infrastructure, the parklets that some people don't like because they took away parking, but I love because now so many restaurants in San Francisco have patio seating. It got destroyed.
6: Broken, and also my heaters and all the ornaments.
0: Before the parklets, it was like you'd have a restaurant in San Francisco and there's like two tables out front and that's it. The rest is inside, even if it's a lovely day, which is rare for San Francisco. But the parklets made it that you could eat outside all the time anywhere.
6: Broken, and also my heaters and all the ornaments.
4: The San Francisco Fire Department said, fortunately, there were no reports of any injuries.
7: So this is a busy time when usually the nightlife is closing down. That's when this happened, and the car, from the looks of it.
0: So what you're saying is alcohol and or drugs was involved.
1: Oh. I think everyone listening to this radio program could figure that one out.
7: And the car, from the looks of it, came in at a high rate of speed based on the surveillance footage.
4: Lieutenant Mariano Elias Jr. said they received calls that the driver may have been under the influence. When fire crews responded to the scene, they were not able to locate him at the time.
7: Our members did evaluate the building, requested the Department of Building Inspection for further investigation on the structural integrity of it.
0: You're talking about some old buildings where one giant slam at 50 miles an hour could take out an entire building and make it unsound.
1: Well, and you're also talking about a portion of town where a bunch of bars are in that neighborhood. So my guess is that guy was there for a long time. People in that neighborhood know who he is, and he got lit and left the car. It shouldn't take him long to figure out who it was.
7: The building has been tagged. It is safe, but it has some structural damage to it around the windows, and will have to be repaired.
4: Meanwhile, for Corgians,
5: we lost business. We had so many people coming to, have breakfast, but unfortunately, we had to.
0: Yeah, that's, if you're hungover and you need a nice breakfast, maybe an Indian spot to really wake you up, and you hear the sound of jackhammers, you're not eating there.
1: Oh, my God. This morning,

0: this morning, not at my house, but someone near me had the gardeners over just before 6 a.m.
1: How is that allowed?
0: It's not. I was already awake, so I didn't care. I'd rather have it going off then than when I'm doing the radio show. But I can only imagine what everyone else thought.
1: What's the point of an HOA if they're not cracking down at 6 a.m. leaf blowing?
0: Well, it wasn't my HOA. It was the one on the other side of the fence. Different HOA.
1: Now, is this like just a precautionary thing where they've got to have the gardeners come out at 6 a.m. because it's summertime now, and as soon as the sun gets up, the gardeners will physically melt?
0: That would be my guess.
2: To say that we're closed.
3: She is picking up the pieces and says more should be done to keep the streets safer.
1: I don't know what you do about that.
0: Yeah, how'd you vote, lady?
1: So there you go. The hit and run that demolished two restaurants in the Castro.
0: And if you're that woman, my guess is that you probably have between, what, $30,000 and $50,000 in damage if you had a car come through your wall.
1: Hopefully she's got insurance.
0: When did that become a thing? Because it seems like stories where people drive through walls make the blotter all the time.
1: Well, specifically when they're done on purpose to break into a 7-Eleven. We see a lot of that in Oakland all the time. What has just been a thing that will happen is terrible driver, busy street, misses the turn, drives into a business.
0: That's true. Drunk driving has been going on since the beginning of the automobile.
1: Yeah, you got to imagine, although they couldn't do as much damage, that there are plenty of people drinking and driving those Model Ts.
0: Well, back then, it wasn't a big deal.
1: I mean, gosh, even 50 years ago, you could have bottles of, you could have cans of beer rolling around your front seat, and the officers are just like, well, just make sure you get home safely now.
0: Until Mothers Against Drunk Driving, getting a DUI was like getting a speeding ticket. They just gave you the ticket, and usually they'd follow you home, or maybe they'd give you a ride home and tell you to come pick up your car the next day, but it wasn't that big of a deal.
1: And I think it's something where you got to take it way more seriously because there's no excuses anymore, especially in a city like San Francisco. Call the Waymo to take you to the clubs.
0: You know where I bet you they have a ton of drunk drivers is Seattle, because they have a minimum wage for Uber drivers of $30 an hour. So if you go a short distance, let's just say the airport to the port where you pick up the cruise ships, it's like an $80 or $90 Uber ride. It's crazy.
1: They're going to need the robots up there because the robots don't get $30 an hour.
0: Oh, yeah. No, that's going to be the end of Uber, and the Waymos are going to take over. All of those jobs are going to be gone if cities continue to do things like that, because it just becomes cost prohibitive to use Uber or Lyft or even the taxi cabs.
1: Well, we're not there yet. Let me just say, I was in Dallas a couple of weeks ago, and Dallas has been testing Uber, testing Waymos. But they had to pause the testing and put all the vehicles out of service because there was so much rain and flooding in Dallas, these robo-cars were getting stranded all over the place.
0: All right, that's going to do it for us today. We'll be back tomorrow at noon for another edition of the John Phillips Show.

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3: KABC.
4: State election officials say about 700,000 ballots have yet to be counted from Tuesday's primaries in California.
5: You will likely hear from voices, some big voices, some loud voices, that it's crazy, that maybe it's even stupid that it takes this long for votes to be counted in California. It's not stupid. It's not crazy. It's actually the law in California.
4: That's L.A. County Registrar Recorder Dean Logan. Officials say it's taking so long because by law, every voter gets a mail-in ballot that doesn't have to be postmarked until the final voting day and then has to be signature verified. We're still waiting for final results in the L.A. mayor's race featuring incumbent Mayor Karen Bass and reality TV star Spencer Pratt and City Councilwoman Nithya Raman. As Steve Hilton and Javier Becerra inch closer to grabbing the top two spots in the primary election to replace Governor Newsom, but Tom Steyer's not giving up, insisting more ballots could still break his way. Today, former Governor Gray Davis gave some of his reaction to California's primary results.
6: California's 37th governor says the scandal surrounding Eric Swalwell forcing him to drop out of the race gave a big advantage to Democrat Javier Becerra.
7: He's kind of tried and true experience, and I think he inherited not only most of, but almost all of Swalwell's support.
6: He says Becerra now heads into the general election as a strong candidate against Republican Steve Hilton. Davis says that matchup now gives voters a clear choice heading into November. I'm John Fink.
4: The NBA's investigation into the L.A. Clippers and star forward Kawhi Leonard is wrapping up. On Wednesday, NBA Commissioner Adam Silver announced the independent investigation would be completed soon. A report claims Clippers owner Steve Ballmer tried to evade the NBA's salary cap by having Leonard sign an allegedly fraudulent $28 million endorsement deal with Aspiration Partners Incorporated. I'm Scott Carr.
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11: Still working on an accident in Hawthorne on the 105 westbound between Crenshaw over to Prairie Avenue. Right now, all lanes are temporarily blocked on that westbound side, and you're stopped coming away from the 110. In Orange, 57 South Bennett Chapman Avenue, a new accident blocking the two middle lanes there. It's stop and go from Catella. And in Granada Hills on the 118 eastbound before the 405, got a wreck in the right lane.
12: How did I lose weight? And I did. Lean, right here. I did. I love this stuff. 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
1: 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Over on the TV side, I'll be on Special Report tonight. John Roberts in for Brett Baier. FNC 6:45 or so Eastern Time on the Tube. Looking forward to that. With us now, Mary Catherine Hamm, best friend of the program, Fox News contributor, podcaster, author, writer, etc. Mary Catherine, welcome back.
2: Hello. Thank you very much for having me.
1: I want to talk about some of the fireworks this week on Capitol Hill, just blocks from where I sit, where various Trump high-ranking officials, the Secretary of the Treasury, the Secretary of State, have shown up for testimony for these hearings. And the level of hostility from the Democrats, I guess not surprising, but in the case of Secretary Bessent, it seems like he showed up with Oppo research on some of these people to come back at them. Rubio, for his part, we played some of the clips yesterday, just kept pronouncing himself almost like astonished at how anyone could call some of this a hearing, right? The histrionics, at one point he said, what is this, a hearing or a dunk tank? And then people would yell at him, almost literally raising their voices for 5 minutes reading a script. Then they'd walk out. At one point, he said, wait, where are you going? And she was yelling at him off mic that she was leaving. He said, okay, thanks for coming. Just kind of laughing to himself. It seems like in the past, there was some pretense of deference. Whereas now, I guess when you've got members clowning themselves, some of these high-ranking officials are more than happy to treat them like clowns. What do you make of that shift?
2: Well, one, I do think for these Democrats who keep asking Trump cabinet members these questions, I think this is a little bit of like a, are you smarter than a fifth grader challenge? Because have you not seen what's happening? Do you not know that they're showing up with a pile of Oppo on you? Which again, if you're facing somebody who's going to be fundamentally hostile to you, you should have a few things in your back pocket. So I don't object to that on its face. It's an interesting, this is a Trump era thing where Trump has this magic of creating theater on his own by being this bombastic and interesting communicator who's like way outside the ordinary. He also punctures the theater of everyone around him. And that's the part I think is useful. When Rubio says, you just spent 5 minutes yelling at me your questions, I'm going to answer your questions, and now you're leaving the room. That punctures her imaginary story that this congresswoman is interested in overseeing anything or getting answers about anything. She's interested, as he said, in a TikTok script. By the way, I love making TikTok a political liability as well. Like, I know your staffers wrote this for you for a TikTok hit, but it's not working.
1: It was very good. Rubio was deft. And I think kind of his incredulous look, he's like, what are you guys doing up there? Was kind of a fun way of shaming it. Meanwhile, Bessent, I want to play this clip. And this is where he kind of comes in like a stone cold killer. He was up against Ron Wyden, the very left wing senator from Oregon, and it got testy. And I guess the Oppo book came out for Bessent. He was ready for Ron Wyden. It's like, oh, you're going to get petty and nasty. Well, we can do that too. Cut five.
3: Let's be clear here. Nobody is interested in the ramblings of a capo in the most corrupt regime in American history. We want to get some facts about this deal. That's what we're here for. Thank you.
4: Well, thank you. And I will ask my questions first today.
5: And we would like to hear what Adam Wyden and Jeffrey Epstein talked about. Your son's largest investment position was Rick's Cabaret. So did your son and Jeffrey Epstein talk about pole dancing as he begged him for money using your limited credibility?
1: I mean, damn. Wyden's like, oh, you're a bloviating capo of a corrupt administration. And Bessent's like, all right, if this is how we're doing it, why was your son begging Jeffrey Epstein for money for his strip club or whatever? And I don't think Wyden had any inkling of how to deal with that. Because, again, they've got their scripted attacks. And some of them, many of them, I would say, not very good at responding quickly on their feet. I'm not saying any of this is good for our politics, but it is kind of fun to see the clapback from high-ranking people who are basically just saying, if you're going to turn this into a witch hunt mockery situation, then we're going to act accordingly, basically.
2: Right. It's that meme or the famous tweet that's like, I'm sad for our country, but the content is tremendous. but I do think those who are quick on their feet shall inherit the world. Because what part of what this exposes is that the people being asked the questions who are in the cabinet, and it does reflect well on them, are pretty quick on their feet and do have an ability to marshal facts and throw things back at these guys, whereas the elected officials are trained by staff on one line and then can't do anything else. And by the way, if that one line is Epstein, live by the Epstein story, die by the Epstein story, which is what happened to Wyden in that moment. And frankly, using only that story does make us all dumber, and he's paying the price for it.
1: Speaking of pompous windbags, let's turn to CBS News and that whole fight there. We addressed it with Joe Concha already, but I know you've got some thoughts on this. The preening of Scott Pelley as he's been fired, as he had to be, based on the way he conducted himself. And then this, the rending of garments and the public outcry about how this is an attack on journalism and fascism is now creeping in and taking over CBS News and the person of Barry Weiss. It's crazy. Those voices, by the way, are basically exclusively left wing, right? It's clear who the constituency is for that. And it is resistance minded left wingers yet again. But this is going back and forth and it's been ugly. And I feel like it's going to go on and on because journos love covering journos and journo controversies, especially if there's some sort of angle to try to make it seem like journos are victims or martyrs or whatever. And that's what we're seeing high decibel right now. An example of that, our colleague Britt Hume, who's been at this for a while, he was asked about it on TV yesterday with John Roberts. I love Britt. Here was part of his take on all of this. Cut 38.
6: I've worked in this TV news business for more than a half a century, and I worked for a lot of different bosses, many of whom I liked and admired, and a few who I did not. But I have always found a way to work with every one of them as best I could. I never thought myself some great

0: guardian of journalistic integrity who wasn't open to the ideas of others with whom I might at least at first disagree. And I've never had a problem finding a way to do the work in a way that would please me and please whatever boss I had, or at least satisfied them.
1: That is just very basic common sense in my mind, Mary Catherine. And yet you juxtapose that approach with what we're seeing from Pelley and Sharon Alfonsi and some of the castoffs at CBS. I mean, at least in Pelley's case, I go back and forth. Was he trying to kamikaze this thing and get fired so he can walk off into the sunset with his millions as some sort of, you know, hero of the resistance, that being part of his legacy? Or did he expect to lead a newsroom insurrection like we've seen at other outlets and kind of win this fight? What do you think?
2: I think my guess is that he hoped, it's a little of both. He hoped that he could Chris Licht her, which is a reference to the CNN short time head who got run off. But this has happened in many newsrooms where they've been able to sort of oust or neuter the leadership that wants to change anything from what their, by the way, currently failed product is doing. I say this advisedly because I'm on a team that's actually succeeding in the modern news business at Fox. But most of these entities are not succeeding. And so someone has to come in because they are businesses. I know that left-wing journalists don't understand how businesses work. Someone has to come in and figure out how to make the business work. And Pelley is against that. Now, he thought, oh, if I get fired, as they must do once I have exhibited this insubordination, then I'll just take the resistance flag and run with it, which kind of proves the point about why you might not be correctly positioned to do straight news. But more than that, this is just a very normal thing. This is a business having a new boss and new leadership that might have a slightly different philosophy, and hiring practices may change, and some people may lose their jobs. And this is a thing that people go through many times throughout their lives. Britt Hume illustrates a very reasonable and mature adult response to it. And the problem with many in media is that they think they are the key to the Republic's survival in and of themselves, that no one else can do their job, and they cannot react in a normal fashion to normal things. And the reason they don't want to react in normal ways is because they use their own overreaction and drama queening to validate that something extraordinarily horrible has happened to them. And I'm not saying it's not bad to lose your job. It's just a normal occurrence in life.
1: Well, especially if you show up at a meeting and there's a new boss, you're like, hey, let me rip you to shreds in front of everyone and question your credentials and your integrity and refuse to talk through this like an adult and put on a giant show. The normal thing that happens after that is you are let go.
2: Yeah. Like, no Target employee expects they can do that and then be like, I'll see you tomorrow, boss.
1: So we've seen that. And by the way, I just want to say, with Sharon Alfonsi, I know you and I share the view. This is someone that I've had a problem with as a quote unquote journalist for years. And we've followed some of those trials and tribulations of her terrible, terrible coverage. Scott Pelley always struck me as someone sort of with the quaff and the voice that he likes to hear and all of that. But it didn't really ever bother me that much. I didn't have him on my list of, like, you know, the worst of the worst. It's just his comportment in this episode and the reports and the leaks and then his pronouncements where I'm like, oh, wow. Like, on the way out, I am gathering a healthy contempt, it seems.
2: I didn't have particular fondness, but I didn't have particular antipathy.
1: Right,
2: and now I'm reexamining what I should think about Pelley, because this seems to exemplify all the things that are the problem with legacy media. And by the way, one last point, when he gave his quote to the New York Times, he claimed he had been in combat, which is such a symbol of the problem.
1: He said it twice.
2: Yeah, he was not in combat in Afghanistan and Iraq. He was observing combat, reporting on it, which, although dangerous, is not combat. That is, like,

0: the expectation and the norm is to win, and that is what we will be able to do here. I believe in the power of UCLA.
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2: Blurry horizon?
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13: A better life with Dr. Sanjay Gupta.
14: Heart disease is still the leading cause of death here in the United States and around the world. But what if there was something you could do earlier in life to reduce the odds of becoming a statistic? Well, here in the United States, tens of millions of adults already take a statin to lower their cholesterol. But new guidance put out by the American College of Cardiology and the American Heart Association now emphasize that treating high cholesterol sooner could significantly reduce a person's lifetime risk of heart attack or stroke. How early are we talking? In your 30s, believe it or not. Of course, you need to talk to your doctor about whether statins are right for you, but you should know that the evidence is really starting to stack up that

0: together here on the Guy Benson Show. It's the happy hour. Mary Catherine Hamm still with us. Mary Catherine, there is a bill, legislation in New York, that would make all the legislative language elsewhere gender neutral and referring to mothers as gestating parents. That would be the change in this legislation. I only bring it up because one of my active theses of American politics right now is that while many people believe peak woke is behind us and dead and we're all tired of it and so it's gone, I don't think that's true. I think the practitioners of it still believe in it, still very much want to enforce it. They don't really have the wherewithal or power right now to do that. But if they get the chance in the future, they will do it all again just as badly, if not worse. And they give us reminders of this not infrequently, the gestating parent thing just being the latest sort of absurdity along those lines. I'm not sure if that's a message that voters absorb. I think a lot of normies are just like, okay, thank goodness we're not doing that anymore. I'm not sure they appreciate how fast and with a vengeance this could return. That's my view on it.
1: I think you're probably right, because these people are very embedded, the people who led these charges, and they spend all of their time, often taxpayer-funded and subsidized, finding new ways to make the normies deal with their weirdness, right? And this is yet another example. And also, just mother is such a beautiful word and such a beautiful concept and something that we have revered from time immemorial. And for them to be like, no, we're not, we don't ask for anything other than equality and recognition. No, you're taking a title from me that's beautiful and you're replacing it with gestating partner. Like, get out of here. A lot of people find that offensive, and I don't understand why you have to mess with my stuff. And so I do think people will react more quickly to these escalations than they did in the past, because it's been quite clear that they're being bullied.
0: Right. There's maybe like a warning system now that's been set up because we recognize how this can devolve and don't want to go back, many of us. Finally, Mary Catherine, on the issue of education in schools, one area where there's been actually increasing bipartisan agreement and progress, like actual progress on both sides, which I really appreciate, is this growing realization that cell phones, smartphones in schools are basically the devil, right? It's just they are so bad in every way for the kids, for learning, for socialization, for all of it. And a lot of places have moved to ban those phones in schools. And I think at this point, the data is so obvious, it's just a no-brainer. But there's always going to be laggards. And this is still a relatively small phenomenon of these bans, which I fully support. And I was just seeing a piece the other day about now one of the most common and mean-spirited forms of bullying in schools involves the phones, where kids will take photos of other kids who are eating lunch alone or by themselves or being ostracized in some way. And then they will share the photo of the lonely eating, which is often kind of, you know, not complimentary of the person. And it's, you know, an unflattering photo and it's showing that they're a loser or whatever. Then that photo goes around. Kids will always find ways to bully each other and be mean. That's unfortunately part of human nature. But this particular tool is so insidious. I just feel like the case cannot be made any more obvious to ditch phones in schools. And I want to bang that drum here with you.
1: I think this is something that you and I touched on in the discussion, which is this phenomenon of every single private person becoming essentially a public figure who has to live by the rules of a public figure. You and I know that if we're eating somewhere, the chances someone pulls out a phone or anything we're saying, that it could be recorded and made to embarrass us, right? But that is something we took on as part of our professional choices. And I don't love it, but it's, you know, I'm a mature person who knows what the deal is. The idea that teenagers have to live this way is horrific to me. And I think it's something that many parents are quickly realizing. They've given their kids the tools with which to attack others.

0: than to be attacked in this way. And the more that schools can limit the that happening on campus, and not just the bullying, but just the distraction.
1: Just the performative life, right? And yes, the distraction from things that matter, both educationally and sociologically. It's just the most obvious call to make, I think, you can imagine. And I hope more leaders and adults continue to make that decision. Literally for the kids, it is the right thing. Mary Catherine Hamm just referenced our book together, End of Discussion. It's more than a decade old, but still resonates, so I do recommend it. Mary Catherine, always appreciate your time. Thanks so much.
0: Of course. Talk to you later.
1: We'll stand aside. Come right back. It is the Guy Benson Show Happy Hour.

0: 790. KABC.
1: State election officials say about 700,000 ballots have yet to be counted from Tuesday's primaries in California.
2: You will likely hear from voices, some big voices, some loud voices, that it's crazy, that maybe it's even stupid that it takes this long for votes to be counted in California. It's not stupid. It's not crazy. It's actually the law in California.
1: That's L.A. County Registrar Recorder Dean Logan. Officials say it's taking so long because by law, every voter gets a mail-in ballot that doesn't have to be postmarked until the final voting day and then has to be signature verified. We're still waiting for final results in the L.A. mayor's race featuring incumbent Mayor Karen Bass and reality TV star Spencer Pratt and City Councilwoman Nithya Raman. As Steve Hilton and Javier Becerra inch closer to grabbing the top two spots in the primary election to replace Governor Newsom, but Tom Steyer's not giving up, insisting more ballots could still break his way. Today, former Governor Gray Davis gave some of his reaction to California's primary results.
3: California's 37th governor says the scandal surrounding Eric Swalwell forcing him to drop out of the race gave a big advantage to Democrat Javier Becerra.
4: He's kind of tried and true experience, and I think he inherited not only most of, but almost all of Swalwell's support.
3: He says Becerra now heads into the general election as a strong candidate against Republican Steve Hilton. Davis says that matchup now gives voters a clear choice heading into November. I'm John Fink.
1: The NBA's investigation into the L.A. Clippers and star forward Kawhi Leonard is wrapping up. On Wednesday, NBA Commissioner Adam Silver announced the independent investigation would be completed soon. A report claims Clippers owner Steve Ballmer tried to evade the NBA's salary cap by having Leonard sign an allegedly fraudulent $28 million endorsement deal with Aspiration Partners Incorporated. I'm Scott Carr.
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7: Granada Hills crash on the 118 eastbound before the 405. They're clearing it out of the right lane. That drive is slow moving from about Tampa Avenue. Also, it's a tough drive on the 710 right now. Northbound out of Long Beach, all the way from the south end of the freeway. A lot of full trucks making their way northbound, and that drive is going to be slow moving all the way to Del Amo Boulevard. We're also checking out Mission Viejo. This is the 5 heading northbound before La Paz Road. Looks like a crash is out of lanes, and traffic's looking a lot better getting away from Crown Valley Parkway.
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0: talking about the issues you care about. 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
1: In our first hour today, we welcome back to the show Yemisi Egbewale, who is a former Biden administration official, a Democratic strategist. She's been saying a lot of things about the state of her political party, so I wanted to ask her about some of them. Here is a piece of that.
0: Two for Fun Summers roll on at the Pacific Amphitheater and the OC Fair, where the purchase of any summer concert show ticket gets you free same-day admission to the fair. 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
1: Different versions of the question.
0: The Fab Four. Tickets furnished by the Pacific Amphitheater.
1: And reportedly, he denied that there was anything yet to come. Now, he also denied that a few months ago on CNN and to the New York Times. And then more things have come. So he was not truthful then. He now, apparently, behind closed doors, swore to these senators, nope, but we're through it. But it seems at least like that is definitely not the case if these rumors are to be believed, that there's something, you know, this sort of Damocles dangling here. What do you make of not just, you know, the whispers, but the issue of going into a room full of his fellow party members, many of whom are backing him, and telling them everything's fine, nothing else is coming, when the word is that is not true?
2: Yes, well, I've also heard some whispers as well, and I'm sure we'll see what ends up coming out. He walked into that room and asked those members to trust him at his word. And what we have learned, everything we've learned from him, is that he cannot be trusted. And this is really something I'm shocked at by the people who run his campaign, because they've run other far left progressives as well, that they didn't know about the KIK account, because he didn't admit it to them, because they didn't do proper vetting. And now these members of Congress are in a position where they have staked their name to him. Remember, Senator Warren said, he's my type of guy. That's a broad claim for a woman who pushes and espouses feminist values, who pushes for equality. Graham Flatner, to me, is the antithesis of that. And not only that, when he has been called out on his behavior or found out on that behavior, he has not shown proper contrition. Look, I believe in redemption. That's a biblical quality. But to say that something you've had on your body for 17 years, a tattoo, is accidental, and to reason it away with, well, everyone's focusing on the wrong things, is to treat the voters and also members of Congress as idiots. And I think that both groups deserve better than that.
1: Let's say, Yemisi, and again, I'm going to tread carefully. Let's say a New York Times story does, in fact, drop fairly soon, and it takes all of his problems and makes them considerably worse. He does not seem like the type of guy who's going to, you know, give up on a race like this. He seems, you know, very, very stubborn. And that's just not, from what I can gather, very much in his character to wave the white flag, even if that might be the better course of action. He also has a base that is fully dug in on him and are very hostile to anyone

0: that might be critical of him. Meanwhile, setting aside the Republicans, forget the conservatives, forget people like me, within the Democratic Party, you still have Janet Mills, the sitting governor, the incumbent governor right now in Maine. She's still going to be on the ballot next Tuesday in that race. She kind of dropped out. She suspended the campaign, but did not fully drop out. The name will be on the ballot. She's now reminding people of that. There's just days between now and next Tuesday. What conceivably in your mind could happen if there's another big problem here that detonates in the Plattner campaign? What exactly does that fallout look like within your party?
1: I hope the Maine Democratic State Party takes the reins here and pushes David Costello, who's still on the ballot, or pushes Janet Mills as well. And I hope that this ends up being a lesson, not just for the establishment Democrats that pushed Janet Mills in the first place, who I think to begin with was a very weak candidate, but also to those on the progressive and far left as well, that you cannot bring out these unvetted, unconventional candidates without doing the real hard work and preparing them for running a large-scale campaign. I think the Democrats are going to end up being in a scramble here, and all of that is not on the establishment, but it is on Graham Plattner and the folks who ran his campaign.
0: I want to turn to the Bidens, and I'm sure many Democrats would love to not be talking about the Bidens, but the Bidens are having us talk about the Bidens because the Bidens are out there on book tours and publicity tours. Jill Biden, the former First Lady, is out with a book, and she's giving all these various interviews, and she's kind of trying to justify the way that she acted during the campaign and Joe Biden's condition and fitness and all of that. My full interview with Yemisi Egbewale, Democratic strategist, available online at GuyBensonShow.com. 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When we come back, the home stretch. Last week, we had a big conversation about soda. I have a separate beverage-related confession that I just have to get out there. It's been weighing on me. I've got to say it. It's coming up.
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2: 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It's the Guy Benson Show. 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I'll be on Special Report tonight on the panel. 6:45 Eastern Time, Fox News Channel. Hope to see you there. Well, I mentioned it before the break. Last week, we had quite a conversation about soda. I'm a Coke Zero supremacist, as is Cookie now. Dylan, who's not here to defend himself in his wrong position as a Diet Coke man, whereas I have never liked the taste at all of Diet Coke. So that was the one note I had for MKH, who I believe is scheduled to join us here on the program tomorrow. In any case, we were talking about these cold, caffeinated, carbonated beverages. And for years, my primary source, really my exclusive source of caffeine, was Coke Zero. Because I would have like a tea here or there. I would have perhaps very rarely an espresso or a cappuccino. Maybe after a dinner, knowing that I had a longer night ahead with friends or something, I would need a little bit of caffeine. But it was not something that I really sought out. Not a coffee person, not a morning coffee person, literally ever. It's not for me. And I sort of almost prided myself on not being a coffee person. And people would always be surprised. What do you mean you don't drink coffee? How do you survive? How do you go about your day? And I would smugly say, I just don't need it. Well, ladies and gentlemen, I am here to tell you that I believe I have become a coffee person. I think I have crossed over to the dark side. And Adam has coffee basically every single morning. And he started lobbying me because he's like, listen, I spend whatever, $6-7 every morning on these beverages from Starbucks or other places like Tate or whatever. He's like, we could save a lot of money over time if we got this kind of machine. I said, we have a coffee maker. That's something we've already paid for. I think my parents also gave us one. We've got it. Use that. He said, well, that's not the same. It can't make espressos. It can't make cappuccinos. And those are the more specialty beverages that I enjoy. And I was like, I don't really have an interest in spending, especially a lot of money. Some of these things are very expensive for a product that I don't even consume. And maybe in the very long term, it could save some money, but it seemed to not really be my problem. Now, that being said, with childcare and

0: certain early mornings and the schedule that I tend to keep, which is always different given work and all that kind of thing. In recent months, I have started to appreciate not like straight up coffee, certainly not black coffee, but an espresso type beverage in the morning. Yeah. Yep. And then the latte factor, I actually really like lattes, as it turns out. And I do it with skim milk to just to try to keep it more sensible in terms of the calories. I keep the sugar to a very small minimum. When it's cold out and it's early, it's like, oh, all right, let me get that hot beverage, which is some comfort plus the jolt of caffeine. I came to enjoy that. And then as it gets hotter out, the iced skim latte with a little bit of sugar. Like, I get it. I finally get why people like these things. And I'm kind of just becoming that person. And I guess, I suppose, confirming all of it, I caved. I bought into the logic slash manipulations of Adam. And I did surprise him by going out and doing a lot of research and talking with a woman at a Williams-Sonoma store and all of that and purchasing not like the very highest end coffee product machine you can get for your house, but this is a really nice one. And it did not come cheap, but the reputation is superb. And I had read the reviews and all of that. And so that investment has been made. And truth be told, I'm kind of using it every day. In fact, this morning, Adam had to get up extra early to go to some, I think, breakfast thing for work. I was getting up a little bit later. And when he went to say goodbye to me, he had an iced skim latte in a Yeti. So it was nice and cold, just waiting for whenever I got out of bed. And did I enjoy that very much? Yes, I did. Yes, I did. So I have to stop living this lie that I'm not a coffee person. For years, for 40 years, that was true. But it is no longer true. And I now have a Ura, I think is what it's called, machine in my house that I've learned how to like refill and clean. And I make no apologies, but I am sort of taken aback and shocked and turned around by the whole thing. How did this happen to me in my 40s? I think part of it is just like young kid, crazy schedule, lots of work, different times, early mornings sometimes, second kid on the way. Maybe coffee has caught up to me. And I just had to tell you. I just had to tell you. Because I've probably said at some point over the years that I'm not a coffee person on the air. And some of you are probably like, whoa, that's weird. How does he sustain that? And I just cannot keep up that pretense anymore. I refuse. In fact, maybe I'm even proud. Maybe I'm even proud. And I feel like Christine, who discovers something after everyone else literally on earth. Like when she finally went to the grocery store. Like 3.5 years into Biden, is like, whoa, this is expensive. This inflation thing I've discovered. I'm like, oh, you've ripped the cover off of that story. Thanks, Cooks. I feel like that by being like, this coffee beverage in the morning. Wow, what a game changer. I'm that guy now. All right, Christine, what do you have?
1: Welcome to the dark side. It's fun, though. I will say this.
0: How much Kahlua do you put in your coffee in the morning?
1: Oh, no. Yeah, no, Kahlua, no.
0: I assume you have like a little nip in your morning routine, no?
1: I do not.
0: Huh.
1: I do not, but...
0: Okay.
1: First, before I get into my coffee shenanigans, I will say that is true love to wake up and have your coffee ready, made for you. There is nothing better, especially on a Saturday morning when I wake up and Bobby has some fun coffee he just went and bought me, you know, waiting. It's just the best.
0: But it is the best, and I am grateful, but I'm also going to say, I feel like, I'm not going to say I'm entitled to that, but given the investment that I made in that machine that he was pushing for, I feel like that's at least a fair trade-off in
1: okay.
0: my mind.
1: Yeah, I agree. Now, I've known you for, 8-9 years by now, and I think it was only like 2 times I ever got you a coffee, because you really never drank it. You're half right when Christine has discovered something that I think a lot of people have already discovered. I, too, just recently got a coffee.

0: machine for Mother's Day. I was using just the plain old Keurig with, you know, the
1: By the way, in like 7 months, you're going to pitch me in a show meeting. What's this AI stuff? Seems big. We should do something about this. We should get ahead of this curve. Sorry, go ahead.
0: So, no. Keurig? No. No, I'm not going to talk to you. Talk to Joelle.
1: Joelle, do you drink coffee?
2: Oh, absolutely. But I keep it to at least once a day. I can't do 2 cups or 3 cups or, believe it or not, guy, I know some people that drink 4, and I think to myself, that is absurd. How?
1: Yeah.
2: Why?
1: Yeah, I do it once. Now, do I continue on later in the day with Coke Zero? Yes, I do. 1 can, sometimes 2. But for coffee, it's 1 time. But for 1 cup, is it a cup of coffee? Is it some sort of other beverage? Because as I've learned, with a lot of these latte type, I'm still an amateur on all of this. I'm a noob. But for a lot of it, there are multiple shots of espresso in the beverage. So you're like, oh, it's just 1 cup, but it's packing a punch.
2: Yeah, you gotta be careful with that because you think it's just one minuscule shot and then you take that swig and you're like, whoa, what's going on? Bouncing off the walls.
1: Right. It's three shots or something like that. So what is your go-to order?
2: I am very basic. So Christina, not to get confused with Christine, our senior citizen producer here.
1: That's right.
2: So we make our coffee from home. We switch it up. We'll use the Keurig machine that we have at home, and we have those K-Pods that we get from Costco in bulk because we like to save some money from time to time. So I'll do medium roast coffee with flavored coffee creamer that's all natural and organic. So I have cookie dough flavor coffee creamer at home.
1: Oh, boy.
2: And we also have, we're a fun household. Let's switch it up. We have cookie dough coffee flavor creamer. We have French vanilla. And then we have just sweet cream flavor as well.
1: So you drink cookie dough coffee cookie. Have you heard of that?
0: Fine, I'll bite. Yes, I have heard of that, but I have never tried the cookie dough creamer. I'm intrigued. But back to what I was saying before you rudely interrupted.
1: Yeah, the silent treatment lasted 2 minutes. What were you going to say?
0: I got a Nespresso. Nespresso machine for Mother's Day. So I have all the espresso, you know, the pods.
1: Espresso.
0: Correct. And I love it. I love it. And there's so many different flavors you can have. So I went to Bloomingdale's by my house, and you go into the basement of Bloomingdale's and they have this whole Nespresso like setup.
1: Nespresso.
0: Yes. And you can like take, they'll give you samples, like they'll make coffees for you right then and there. So I just went this past Sunday and bought like 4 or 5 different flavors. And I'm telling you, I am loving life in the morning, having my coffee.
1: This gets elaborate. This gets very elaborate. This is my,
0: so
1: this is my worry about mission creep. Like I start small and then here I am buying expensive machines and like, well, what about this? And what about that kind of flavor? I need to rein this in. I've got to take baby steps, but overall the die is cast. The threshold has been passed. The Rubicon is in the rearview mirror. And I am now maybe not a full-blown coffee person, but I'm no longer not one. Let's put it that way.
0: Impressive.
1: And I just had to say it. And perhaps this is something we can revisit in the days to come. With that, I've got to go. Special report coming up in the next hour, Fox News Channel. I'll be on that panel. Then back here for the Friday edition of The Guy Benson Show. Same time, same place tomorrow. Let's talk then.
0: I got a Nespresso.
1: Nespresso.
0: Nespresso machine.
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9: Former Governor Gray Davis is reacting to California's primary results. The 37th governor says the scandal surrounding Eric Swalwell, forcing him to drop out of the governor's race, gave a big advantage to Democrat Javier Becerra. Gray says Becerra now heads in the general election as a strong candidate against Republican Steve Hilton. That race remains undecided. Hilton and Becerra are inching closer to grabbing the top two spots in the primary election. But Tom Steyer is not giving up, insisting more ballots could still break his way. Steyer and Becerra are Democrats. Hilton is the lone Republican. As NBC's Liz Kreutz reports, in the race for L.A. mayor, incumbent Karen Bass holds the top spot, with reality TV star Spencer Pratt in second place.
10: Ahead of Democratic City Councilwoman Nithya Raman, but despite predicting he'll advance to the November runoff Tuesday night, California Republican strategist Rob Stutzman says the hundreds of thousands of votes still uncounted could lead to a progressive surge.
9: State Senator Scott Wiener and San Francisco Supervisor Connie Chan are advancing in the race for the congressional seat long held by Nancy Pelosi. Pelosi has endorsed Chan. Wiener has 41.3% of the vote currently to Chan's 28.6%. Tech millionaire Sakat Chakrabarty is in a distant third place. A shooting Wednesday in Fairfield, north of San Francisco, has left one person dead, three injured, following a high school graduation ceremony. Police say it happened in the parking lot of Fairfield High about 7:15 p.m. Wednesday. State police gave an overnight update.
11: I can confirm there were three victims with gunshot wounds, ages 11, 20, and 25. And there was one additional victim, an 18-year-old, who did succumb to their injuries sustained during this incident.
9: Witnesses say the shooting happened as pictures of graduates were being taken in the parking lot. Investigators have not yet identified a suspect. I'm Scott Carr.
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14: Granada Hills crash on the 118 eastbound before the 405. They're clearing it out of the right lane. That drive is slow moving from about Tampa Avenue. Also, it's a tough drive on the 710 right now. Northbound out of Long Beach, all the way from the south end of the freeway. A lot of full trucks making their way northbound, and that drive is going to be slow moving all the way to Del Amo Boulevard. We're also checking out Mission Viejo. This is the 5 heading northbound before La Paz Road. Looks like a crash is out of lanes, and traffic's looking a lot better getting away from Crown Valley Parkway.
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12: 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We're doing it live, doing more at 4 weekday afternoons, right after the Guy Benson Show at 3, and just before the News Blitz here on 790 KABC. 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Another banner day for stocks, with the Dow seeing one of its biggest record-shattering days of the year. Overall, it was a mixed finish for the market today after a pullback from record highs in the previous session. But today, the Dow was the star of the day and achieved a new all-time high, with healthcare and financial names pushing the Dow sharply higher. Tech stocks were laggards. We saw United Health, one of the Dow components, up more than 5% today after Bank of America upgraded that name. Financial stocks in the blue chip index, including Goldman Sachs, JP Morgan Chase, and American Express, also moved higher. The Dow coming in for a closing gain of 875 points, settling at 51,562, a new record high. The S&P 500 gained 31 at 75.84, and the Nasdaq slipped 23 points at 26,831. The Nasdaq's biggest hit was taken by Broadcom. The latest results there prompting investors to pause the AI trade, it seems. We see a Broadcom stock, the ticker symbol on that one is Avgo, A-V-G-O, down more than $60 today at 418 and change. Looks like the semiconductor and software maker's shares tumbled that much after its guidance on AI demand failed to live up to investors' expectations. And that hit some of the other AI-related names, including Micron Technology, which has had a big run-up lately. MU stock down more than $83 today at $9.96 and change. AMD and Qualcomm also took a hit. The price of oil, meanwhile, broke a three-session streak of gains, dropping about 3% after Israel and Lebanon agreed to renew their fragile ceasefire, potentially addressing what has become a sticking point in the U.S.-Iran talks to end the war. The president hinting today that negotiations were at an advanced stage. Oil futures ended the day at 93 and change. I'll discuss the latest news coming out of the Middle East with Middle East expert Lisa Daftari, editor of the Foreign Desk, based here in Southern California. The rise in energy costs also impacting inflation numbers lately, and restaurants getting hit with new challenges. Coming up later this hour, we'll get an update from Angela Marsden, owner of the Pineapple Hill Saloon and Grill in Sherman Oaks, and tireless champion of

0: small business in Los Angeles who tells it like it is. Angela Marsden will be joining us live later this hour. But first on Your Money, the markets, the economy, and the whole works now. Joining us live, veteran market strategist Paul Dietrich, chief investment strategist at Wedbush Securities, headquartered right here in Southern California. Paul, thank you very much for taking the call here this afternoon.
1: Thank you, Frank.
0: Wonderful to have you with us. Give us your reaction to this big pop for the Dow today, up nearly 900 points to an all-time high, and what we've seen here in the market action today.
1: Well, I think people have to look at what's been happening in the market, not on the end-of-day prices, but, you know, kind of dig deeper and see what's going on. It looks like we're seeing a classic topping of the market, kind of bouncing at the top of where, you know, one day it'll be tech stocks, the next day it'll be Dow stocks, and we're going through this. You know, people forget the Dow had a bad day yesterday and then a great day today. 3 weeks ago, everyone was, you know, just piling as fast as they could into chip stocks simply because they were going up. It was momentum, had no relationship whatsoever with any method of valuation that any analyst could figure out. And then all of a sudden today they were dropping those same chip stocks as fast as they could and moving into, you know, Walmart and a lot of other Dow stocks. And so this is a classic thing that we see usually right before there is some sort of a downturn in the market, and where you see these rotations, these dramatic rotations, where one day chip stocks are going crazy and the next day everyone's trying to sell them and pile into Walmart and McDonald's and Costco. And that's what we're seeing today. And it's generally, if you study long-term trends and business cycles, as I do, this is not something we haven't seen before.
0: On the line with Paul Dietrich, chief market strategist, Wedbush Securities, headquartered right here in the Los Angeles area. And we see IPO-crazed investors now going into action today with this silver-related name. And a week from tomorrow, we're going to be getting the SpaceX IPO. So what about all of that in anticipation of the biggest IPO ever next week?
1: Well, I think that people will, you know, since right now fundamentals and earnings, all of the things that most people used to, you know, the Warren Buffett types used to believe in valuing a company, they're all out the window. And so with SpaceX, we're probably going to see ChatGPT and Anthropic, the Claude coming up this year. If you start looking at the amounts of money that they're talking about raising, it's going to take up a massive amount of money that's out there, a massive amount of cash that's sitting on the sidelines, or people are going to have to sell other stocks in order to have the money to get in on these things. We've never really seen anything like this. This is the sort of thing that you see, you know, during the dot-com bubble and the sort of exuberance that you were seeing right before the financial crisis in 2008. And, you know, there's going to be a lot of money invested, and we'll see how many of them make money in the short term.
0: All right, let's talk about gold and silver, which we haven't much lately because they've pulled back from the eye-popping record highs of this year. We see gold at around $4,500, silver at around $74 an ounce at the moment. The Sunshine Silver Mining and Refining stock in its IPO day got a pop of 27% today. So people are talking about precious metals once again. What about the precious metals here now?
1: Well, I think, you know, we saw a major run-up when silver was going up and gold was just following it a few months ago. And quite frankly, they went well over their skis.

0: ease in terms of evaluations. And it was, again, people just piling into them as a momentum trade, as opposed to looking at them, as what they really are. I ran a gold fund for 10 years, a mutual fund, and I don't believe gold is always the greatest investment, but I do believe that it is a great insurance policy. When inflation is coming, or when everything geopolitically is going down the tubes, it does its job. And that's how you should think of it, more as an insurance policy as opposed to an investment. And I think as I believe that because of what's happening with the war in Iran and that there seems to be no end to it, and even President Trump said that we could see, similarly high gas prices even at Labor Day. Well, that's September. If that's the case, we're going to have a lot of inflation, and gold is something that is traditionally done well, and getting in now after this pullback when it just kind of got way out of any kind of a valuation range that made sense, is now probably not a bad idea.
1: On there live with Paul Dietrich, Chief Market Strategist at Wedbush Securities. And what about oil at this point? We're getting mixed signals on how long this is going to go in the Middle East, with shots being fired again this week between the U.S. And Iran, and mixed signals as to how any peace deal might be going at this point. What's your prediction on oil prices, which, of course, has been fueling the inflation number lately?
0: Well, there are two or three things that investors have to think about. One, what we're seeing is the Iranians and the Americans in a game of chicken. And basically, the Iranians, a recent CIA report that was the New York Times and the Washington Post released, basically came to the conclusion that they've been able to maintain 70% of their ballistic missiles and their drones in deep underground silos, and that we didn't get them in the first round of bombing. And it's hard, and basically the conclusion was, it's hard to believe that if we do a second round of bombing that we would still get them. So they have a lot of firepower, and if the U.S. were to start another round or invade with troops, which I don't think President Trump wants to do or is going to do, and I don't think the American people want him to do, that they basically think they can use those ballistic missiles and drones to really effectively destroy parts of the infrastructure of their Gulf neighbors. And that would really, they've already destroyed 17% of liquefied natural gas in the area, and it's going to take, by everyone's estimate, 3 to 5 years to build that back. So we've lost that out of the 17%. We've lost that for a good long time, and their neighbors are, pressing Trump not to do this. On the other hand, I think the generals have told President Trump that, you're not going to get them to capitulate by more bombing. The only way you're going to open up the Straits of Hormuz is with a large invasion of troops, and nobody wants to do that. And so we're stuck in this game of chicken. And I just did a report in my recent market commentary. I did an entire analysis of how long Iran could last with a boycott of all their oil. And every time, politicians are basically saying they've got a crack soon because they're losing $350 million or whatever a day. But the truth of the matter is that we can look back at the past and we could see where Iran

0: I'm Chris Jakimic. I served in the United States Air Force, and I deployed 3 times. 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It is really the absence of the connection and the purpose that can really drive a lot of veterans to some negative thoughts. 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And one way you can do that is store your weapons safely. 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
2: We see weekly jobless claims ticked higher at 225,000 over the past week. A layoff report from outplacement company Challenger Gray and Christmas showed job cuts also on the rise. It's been a while since we've chatted behind live microphones. We have a new Fed chair in place. So what's your assessment of the economy and also this, especially this unusual situation where we have a record high stock market and record low consumer confidence?
3: Yeah, this is what they call the K-shaped economy, where, you know, the people who own stocks are doing really well. And, you know, the 90% of Americans who don't own stocks are not doing very well. And I think this is going to continue. I think that jobs, and I think tomorrow's jobs report is going to be important. I don't think we're going to, you know, we may see a kind of just plateauing on the jobs or a slight loss. But nonetheless, jobs are the canary in the coal mine. You know something is terribly wrong when the canaries start dropping dead. And right now, partially because of the immigrant, you know, we've lost so many immigrants in through the deportation that a lot of people aren't firing. It's kind of a low hire and low fire environment. But if you look at the past jobless or unemployment claims, we're hiring, basically most of the hiring that's going on in this country is in healthcare. And everything else, if you're not in healthcare, you know, it's a really hard jobs market for you. And that's going to, I think that is going to continue. And I think that's something you have to look at, is that if the unemployment numbers are, you know, even remotely better than plateauing, you ought to look at how many are coming from the healthcare sector, because everything else is not doing well.
2: All right. And last but not least, Paul, any specific places where you are putting money now and or taking it off the table?
3: Yeah, I think that investors, they want to still have a widely diversified portfolio. And I actually think that a lot of what happened in today's market was correlated with that, in the sense that people were just dumping chip stocks and tech stocks. And you look at what was they were going into, you know, the Costcos, the Walmarts, the McDonald's, the, you know, the consumer staples. And I think we need to have it right now. Asset allocations for most people, even if you're in the S&P 500, 40% of the S&P 500 is made up of 5 to 10 names of these big tech stocks. So you're not as widely diversified in the S&P 500 as a lot of people think they are or should be. And so what you need to do is make sure that you have a really diversified asset allocation, and that tech is not taking up so much of it that it could be dangerous if something happens with the tech valuations in the future. And I think you need to look at the defensive stocks. I think you need to have some gold, because I foresee that we're going to continue with massive deficits. I mean, right now we're well over $2 trillion in deficits for this year alone, and it's going to get worse before the end of the year. So gold is a good hedge, I believe, because of oil. We're going to have inflation, and gold is a good hedge on that. But then the rest of your portfolios, you need to have a certain amount in bonds, and you need to have a fair amount in defense.

0: something.
1: WM 790 KBC welcomes the Fab Four coming to the Pacific Amphitheater at the OC Fair on August 1st. 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Right now, caller 9 wins at 1-888-795-222. You can get a pair of tickets to the show if you're caller number 9. Call right now, 1-888-790-5222. All concert tickets, by the way, include admission to the OC Fair. The tickets furnished by the Pacific Amphitheater. Mixed finish for stocks, but good enough for a record high for the Dow Jones Industrial Average today. The Dow up 875 points and one of the biggest one-day pops of the year. We're at 51,562 for the Blue Chip Index, a record high. The S&P 500 rebounded today up 31 points after yesterday's pause in this record-shattering rally for the S&P 500 at 7,584. And the NASDAQ slipping 23 points at 26,831. This has Broadcom recorded its biggest one-day loss of market cap in its history. Micron Technology did the same. We see Broadcom shares moving lower today by more than $60 at 418 and change. Broadcom also pulling back sharply. NVIDIA, the Magnificent One, higher of more than four at 218 and change. Apple up nearly a dollar at 311 and change. And Micron down more than 83 at 996 and change. Bitcoin taking a hit today, got down around 61,000 today. It's lowest since February. Bitcoin been taking a hit right now at 63,251. ETH at 1759. Doge at 8 cents. Gold right now at 4503. 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
3: President Trump's been accusing Democrats of trying to steal open primary elections in California. Posting that opinion to social media Wednesday without providing evidence, Trump mentions the races for California governor and L.A. mayor, saying Democrats are trying to steal the two races away from two great Republican candidates, apparently referencing leading Republican candidate Steve Hilton, who he's endorsed for California governor, and Spencer Pratt, who appears headed for a November runoff with L.A. Mayor Karen Bass. The president says the voting process is under investigation by the U.S. Attorney's Office in Los Angeles. American Airlines is temporarily cutting four nonstop flights out of LAX and suspending service between Charlotte, North Carolina, and Sacramento. The airline says higher jet fuel prices because of the war in Iran are to blame. The suspensions are set to take effect between August 5th and October 5th. I'm Scott Carr.
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7: Slowing in Burbank, 5 northbound, leaving Buena Vista, taking you heavy all the way to the 14 in Santa Clarita. That North 14 connection is also crowding up, leaving the 5 all the way to Soledad Canyon Road. You've got slowing in stretches that whole way. It's getting really slow into the Cajon Pass. 15 northbound from Glen Helen Parkway all the way to the 138.
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3: An hour as of July 1st, and on top of inflation for food, on top of the gas prices, the restaurants are getting hit so hard once again. It seems like every year since COVID, something happens. It's the fires, it's inflation, it's the gas. And I'm just very excited that we have a possibility for a new mayor and a new governor, which could really truly impact not just the small businesses and the restaurants, but you as a consumer when you go out and you try to enjoy the restaurants. There's a lot going on and a lot to talk about, Frank. There was several closures, notable closures happening in the Valley, that long-term restaurants that have all went under out of business or are announcing they're going to close, which is absolutely insane. The really one that people have been talking about is the Carl's Jr. franchisee owner, which is in California. He has 50 Carl's Jr. restaurants that he's closing. 49 he's trying to sell through Chapter 11. 10 he's absolutely closing. You're talking about hundreds and hundreds of jobs. And what's really remarkable about this, Frank, is that when people go in and they do a Chapter 11, they have to show why. And he clearly shows why the minimum wage basically is putting him out of business. And I just, you know, I say this to a lot of people. I'm for a fair wage. I want people to make good money. And I know times are tough. But at the end of the day, when you're dealing with people that have a lot of money or people that are just, you know, like myself, mom and pop owners, they have to make a profit to make it worth it. If they don't turn a profit, they go out of business. And if they go out of business, there are no jobs. So you can have an imaginary $50 an hour wage if you like. But if there's no jobs and nobody that wants to pay you or can pay you, then you have $0. So there's a lot going on right now that I'm very, very concerned about. Our utilities are through the roof, just like everybody else, you know, in your home, your utilities are through the roof. Imagine the gas and the electricity for restaurants. So prices are going to be going up, and I hate that. I do everything I can to do specials. We have $10, 10 wings for $10 on Wednesday. I try to keep my prices low, but I literally will go out of business. I mean, myself currently, I'm a one-woman shop. I'm working day bartending shifts. Why? If I do not work those and work those for free, meaning I don't pay myself minimum wage, I just work for tips, I will have to close the day shift. And then ultimately, I have a day bartender that will lose a job, and I have a cook that will lose a job who's been there since 1978. So I pull out all the stops. That's how I do it, Frank. But most people are business owners so that they run the business. They don't work in it. And when you're talking about investor groups and people with a lot of money, they are not going to do what the mom and pop shops are going to do. So we need change, Frank. We need change. And I am so hopeful. I am totally backing Spencer Pratt. I will be full disclosure. I have not met him yet. And I haven't heard anything about the small businesses. So I would like to meet him. I would like to sit down with him. I did meet, full disclosure, Mayor Bass. She had a meeting with me one-on-one. I brought other businesses in when she first started as mayor. And can I tell you, Frank, I handed her a list. And I've said this before in your show, an actual list of the names of restaurants that were supposed to get the federal revitalization grant and did not get it, the ones in L.A. And I told her in her second month as mayor, please help. They're going to go out of business. They did not get the grants they were told and promised they were going to get. Their utilities are through the roof. What did she do? She did nothing. As she always says, she said everything right, and I was very hopeful because I don't care about parties. I care about LA, and I care about California, and she did nothing. So I'm so thankful Nithya Raman's not in the running, and I'm so thankful that Spencer Pratt maybe will be a wake-up call. I don't care about his experience. I want a new person that isn't their career to rip us off and to take all of our money. And we need it. And again, I'm backing Governor Steve Hilton. I have to put that out there. Sorry. I had Steve when he opened his campaign.

0: mean, I've talked with him one-on-one. He has plans that are going to help everybody. He wants to get rid of the $800 business tax to give alleviate a little bit for the businesses. He wants to do no tax on tips. Right now, currently, our governor in California is taxing tips. The federal government isn't, but the state is. He wants to do away with that for the bartenders and servers, and he wants no tax on $100,000 or less. All of that is going to add up to people being able to spend money in their local economy. And then if we can wham bam it with somebody that comes in and cleans up LA, we have a chance. The businesses have a chance. People have a chance. So that's where I'm at. That's what I'm putting out there, and I'm excited, very excited for the World Cup. We're going to have that every day, every game. We're open at 9 a.m. with breakfast, but it's hard. It's really, really hard. And I hate saying that because you would think after COVID, we would have one year the way it used to be, you know?
1: Well, Angela Marsden, owner of Pineapple Hill Saloon and Grill in Sherman Oaks, telling it like it is, and it's heartbreaking to hear that all of your concerns have up till now fallen on deaf ears at City Hall. Who is your council member there, by the way?
0: Oh, Nithya Raman. Nithya Raman is my councilwoman, and I am, and well, I mean, I guess they're still counting the votes. I hope and pray she is not in. I hope it is Spencer and Mayor Bass. I've said it before. I would rather, if I had to choose between Mayor Bass, I would, and Nithya, it would definitely be Mayor Bass, because Nithya, literally, not only will she not listen, I did a small business meeting once a week on Mayor Bass's suggestion with Nithya Raman, and she never showed up. She sent somebody else. When, and this is another thing that makes me laugh, when she said she switched the way she sees, you know, funding for the police, very clearly we had business owners begging. The Sherman, if you talk to Theo from the Sherman, you have him on, he went out of business because of her policies, because of her policies. He was on those calls. He met with me, and we met her in person at a chamber meeting. We were begging for help, begging. And she literally ignored us, didn't show up to the meetings. We tried to get her. We were like, you're going to vote yes for more police, right? You're going to vote to fund the police, right? She would not come on the meeting. She would not answer us. We as business owners had to show up to city council and tell her what we wanted her to do to her face the day of voting, and she literally turned around and voted no for funding the police. We were her constituents. We were begging her. I was being attacked by homeless. It was on the news. We went to the news. We went everywhere. So thank God Nithya Raman is not, hopefully, knock on wood, there's no hidden votes anywhere, running for mayor now. Mayor Bass, she said everything you wanted to hear and did nothing. And so I'm done. I've had it. I want someone new. I want somebody that doesn't have an agenda, that their whole life isn't about being a politician and learning how to scam people. I love LA. And don't even get me started about the humane shelters. I know that Spencer's focused on the homeless dogs, but they are massacring our dogs in the shelters. You know, I do foster work. Mayor Bass is trying to cut money from the medical. She is literally like euthanizing dogs within 3 weeks that are healthy, that they're viable dogs. She's trying to take funding away from the little parks and the humane shelters. So it's a very clear, clear choice here, in my opinion. But what would be amazing is if you coupled Steve Hilton coming in and getting the gas down, getting the taxes down, and then you bring in Pratt, and he's rescuing the animals, and he's cleaning up the city so that we can actually do business. I literally had two homeless people die in my shop, one in my shopping center, one in my street. That's why Mayor Bass tracked me down and wanted to meet with me, because I went viral over that. And I still, to this day, have homeless people defecating in the front of the donut shop in the plaza where I'm at in the morning. Wonderful Asian couple. They get up very early to make these donuts. They're wonderful people, and they have to deal with defecation in front of their shop and beg the security to help them load in their goods because they're afraid of the homeless. It's ridiculous. So think about this, the vision of LA, right? We have Steve Hilton in. There's no tax on tips. There's no tax on 100,000 or less. There's lower gas. He's also putting together very viable plans to fight all the lawsuits so that it makes it just a little more bulletproof. You can't just do a lawsuit, you know, have an attorney that charges you nothing, make up something, and then they just settle out of court because it's less. If that changes, the insurance comes down, things come down. We're not going to pay the high rates like, you know, other states don't have to.
1: Angela, I wish we had more time. We'll have to stop there. But I think you did a fantastic job of laying it out there. And you're the real deal. And what you say pulls tremendous weight. And the message is loud and clear, Angela. We do appreciate it. We're going to keep an open line to you on everything that's happening there. We wish you all the best. God bless you and all of your business neighbors there as well. And look forward to speaking with you again and following up with you as soon as possible.
0: Thank you so much. Have a great day.
1: Best of luck, Angela Marsden, owner of the Pineapple Hill Saloon and Grill in Sherman Oaks, tireless champion. 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
3: It's a tough drive in Mission Hills with a wreck on the 118 eastbound. Right at the 5, that's where the 3 right lanes are blocked. Delays are backing up from the 405 and building. Looks like it's actually pretty crowded getting out of Porter Ranch. Now, we're also looking at the drive in the Cajon Pass. This is the 15, and it's slowing down away from Glen Helen Parkway, northbound all the way to the 138. Let's also take a look at the drive in Monrovia, 210 eastbound before Huntington. Left lane blocked due to a wreck. Delays out of Pasadena.
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11: Staying active every day will go a long way towards helping you live a happy, healthy, and pain-free life. And there's perhaps no movement more fundamental than walking. It reinforces the alignment, stability, and coordinated muscle activation that supports how your body moves, whether you're doing strenuous exercise or simply going about your daily life. This is according to Dana Santis, a strength and conditioning specialist. Even though you walk every day, Dana does say you can make small adjustments to immediately improve your walking mechanics. So, keep your rib cage stacked over your pelvis. Avoid leaning over or arching your lower back. Allow your arms to swing naturally in coordination with your legs. Keep your gaze forward, your jaw relaxed, and then just breathe in through your nose and out through your mouth. I'm Dr. Sanjay Gupta, helping you live a better life.
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4: Tanker Money continues, 790 KABC. The price of oil breaking a three-session streak of gains today, dropping about 3%. The news that Israel and Lebanon agree to renew their fragile ceasefire, potentially addressing what had become a sticking point in U.S.-Iran talks to end the war. President Trump, meanwhile, hinting today that negotiations were at an advanced stage. The president said he does not want to meet Iran's supreme leader, but would be honored, in his word, if they get together. Also, the president said the U.S. can get uranium from Iran without a deal. Joining us live now to discuss the latest headlines, Middle East expert Lisa Domptari, editor of the Foreign Desk, based right here in Southern California. Lisa, thank you very much for taking the call this afternoon.
5: Pleasure to be back with you.
4: Thank you very much. Give us an update on what's happening here and where do things stand as far as any U.S.-Iran deal.
5: Yeah, it doesn't look like we're moving any closer to a deal, and we knew this. We knew that we're not with a trustworthy partner or a partner who actually wants to make a deal. What we're seeing from the Iran regime is more and more threats, just more bluster, threatening us, and it seems that they feel as though the United States has more to lose if we move towards kinetic action than they do, and we know that that's not a fact. It's just this is the way that their rhetoric goes. They will fight until the very end. They will fire off every single missile. They will use every proxy, and they will use every tool they have. In the meantime, Donald Trump trying to deploy various diplomatic tools to get to some sort of deal, perhaps. But obviously, moving back to a military war is still on the table as well.
4: All right, what's happening with the Hezbollah? Latest report I've seen here rejecting the Lebanon ceasefire proposal. What's happening on that front, which is getting attention today?
5: Right, well, we have to be careful here because what the Iran regime is attempting to do is to separate itself from Hezbollah and to make that a separate issue or to piecemeal it and say, okay, we'll give you this, but we won't give you uranium or we won't do X, Y, and Z with regards to our nuclear program, kind of doing a bait and switch so that they are conceding one point and not the other. At the same time, the United States can't look at Israel's issue with Lebanon or with Hezbollah as, again, a separate issue from the godfather, who is Iran's regime, that is the enemy that has funded and enabled and created Hezbollah from day one in 1980. So we have to remember that it's one and the same. So tying Israel's hand here is not going to help us in the long run to diminish the threat of Hezbollah or to degrade Iran's regime from yet another proxy that is operating in the Middle East. What we are seeing is obviously a weakening of these proxies wholesale. Ever since October 7th, 2023, Israel obviously making it a priority and defending its existential right exists by going after these proxies, Hamas, Hezbollah, and the Houthis, all surrounding Israel and having obviously to degrade them, to diminish them, to continue going on with their lives and business until we got involved in the 12-day war in last June with Iran and now Epic Fury, which the United States is fully involved in as well. So again, it's important, a few things, that we move a lock and step with our ally Israel in continuing to diminish the threat. And obviously we have all of our Abraham Accords.

0: Accords nations, as I like to call them, or the Persian Gulf Arab states, who are now on board as well. That's a major pivot right now. We have to focus on that. That is a huge gain going forward with the rebuilding of the Middle East. And number two, that even though right now it seems as though we are in a hiatus or some sort of low with regards to this war, there is absolute economic devastation going on. Every day the regime is losing north of $500 million, and that is going to affect them long term. People compare what the deal that's currently circulating with what we had under President Obama in 2015 with the JCPOA. And the difference here is that there is no offer of money or sanctions up front to reward behavior or actionable change that we have not yet seen. And number two, we're not dealing with some clauses that will inevitably put them closer and closer to a nuclear bomb. President Trump's imperative from day one was that they should not have nuclear weapons or have the means to achieve nuclear weapons. But I will go back to what I have said from day one, in that the very existence of this regime is equivalent to having nuclear weapons, having deadly weapons, amassing missiles and drones, funding the proxies, and killing innocent Iranians at home. So I don't know how we're going to circle the square at this point, but again, I know that there is a lot of strategic ambiguity. I would encourage people to watch what's happening and not listen to the headlines that are coming out, because there is a lot of doublespeak. I know you mentioned in your intro that President Trump said he's looking forward to seeing Mojtaba Khamenei, who is the son of Supreme Leader who was assassinated, and now it is believed that his son is either incapacitated or dead. We have not seen any signs of life, and I do believe that if he were alive, we would have seen him to establish legitimacy for the regime. We have not seen him, but even if we had, I don't think there's any difference in who is in power over there. They are very much fractured, very much weak, and this is a very opportune moment to exploit that weakness and not throw them a lifeline.
1: And it should be noted, President Trump said progress is being made on a Lebanon ceasefire and claims that Hezbollah did not reject the offer of a ceasefire. What about the next step in Iran? Of course, the expectation was that the current regime would collapse and maybe the Shah's son would take over. We just have about a minute left. Lisa Daftari, what's the outlook for future leadership in Iran at this point?
0: Look, the outlook of Iran, when I've been able to speak to a good handful of people since the internet opened up sporadically, and the feeling is, yes, they are disappointed with how this went because they did believe that it was their one chance. And of course, you know, revolutions and regime change doesn't necessarily happen in a matter of 75 or 80 days. But what they are optimistic about is themselves. And that option is still on the table. The Iranian people, if the regime runs circles around the international community, they cannot run circles around their own people, who inevitably they have to face. And the Achilles heel of this regime has always been the Iranian people. So we have yet to see that option should be used by the White House. And I know Donald Trump knows that. He took the third option, the first option being to bomb them. The second one would be to let them get the bomb, like we saw under the JCPOA. And I think Donald Trump did use the third option, which is to use the Iranian people in partnership to ultimately collapse this regime and to have them reclaim their nation for the future.
1: Lisa Daftari, editor of the Foreign Desk, based here in Southern California, Middle East expert. Thank you very much, Lisa Daftari, for joining us live here on MoTeC on Money on 790 KBC. 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
4: State election officials say about 700,000 ballots have yet to be counted from Tuesday's primaries in California.
5: You will likely hear from voices, some big voices, some loud voices, that it's crazy, that maybe it's even stupid that it takes this long for votes to be counted in California. It's not stupid. It's not crazy. It's actually the law in California.
4: That's LA County Registrar Recorder Dean Logan. Officials say it's taking so long because by law, every voter gets a mail-in ballot that doesn't have to be postmarked until the final voting day and then has to be signature verified. We're still waiting for final results in the LA mayor's race featuring incumbent Mayor Karen Bass and reality TV star Spencer Pratt and City Councilwoman Nithya Raman. As Steve Hilton and Javier Becerra inch closer to grabbing the top two spots in the primary election to replace Governor Newsom, but Tom Steyer's not giving up, insisting more ballots could still break his way. Today, former Governor Gray Davis gave some of his reaction to California's primary results.
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